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3: We're in peak holiday season, certainly for the Northern Hemisphere at the moment, and that means more planes in the sky. I'm here at Manchester Airport in the north of England, and nearly 3.5 million people will travel through here this month, jetting off on summer breaks. And for many, it's costing more than they might have thought.
4: I do think the prices are going up.
5: They are, definitely.
6: I'm not too happy at paying about £100 for a suitcase.
7: It does feel a lot.
6: Yeah, it does. It does feel a lot.
8: They plague you with, do you want this, do you want that, do you want this? And we normally just take hand luggage.
3: Today on Business Daily with me, Hannah Mullane, we'll be following the money to work out why the cost of flying is going up, what airlines are doing to protect their profits, and what it could mean for our future holidays. Everyone loves a holiday, a vacation, a break away from everyday life, a chance to get away and explore a new place. And that often involves getting on a plane, and that is getting much more expensive. You'll see it in the ticket prices if you've tried to book a flight recently. And it's in the data too, some flights increasing by as much as 25% compared to last year, if you have a look at the US Consumer Price Index data. And there are lots of reasons for it too. Jet fuel costs spiking, high demand for travel and increased labour costs all playing their part. But that increased cost isn't all down to the airlines. We start our programme taking a step back to where most holidays start, at the airport, Berlin Airport to be precise.
9: It's about inflation and wages and energy cost of construction.
3: Aletta von Massenbach is the CEO of Berlin Airport. It opened in 2020, 8 years later than planned, racking up extra costs into the billions of dollars, and during a global pandemic. Airports recoup those costs by charging airlines landing fees, and a reported rise in landing fees at Berlin Brandenburg next year has led to some low-cost carriers cutting flights to and from the airport.
9: There are certain budget airlines that have reduced capacity at Berlin Airport. Others have increased it. But what we see from the ones who have decreased, this is mainly because of the state-induced costs. So that these are regulatory costs, have nothing to do with the airport. It is the German state that through taxation and other costs increase the overall burden to an airline and therefore decrease competitiveness.
3: So the Ryanair boss, Michael O'Leary, he described Germany as one of Europe's least competitive aviation markets. He was talking about those state-level costs that you just said there. What are your thoughts on that? Would you agree with him?
9: we don't agree with him in each and every aspect that he says, but in this specific aspect, we have exactly the same position as German aviation sector. We fully agree with his assessment, and we see how much this decreases competitiveness. And by decreasing competitiveness, you also reduce connectivity. And this is to the detriment not only of the airport, but it's also a macroeconomic effect it has to the people living here, to the businesses, to the industries, to everyone who needs connectivity. You know, for an airline to operate at a German airport, it's more expensive than operating, for example, in an airport in Spain or, you know, in Italy, Poland, or whatever other comparison you want to make.
3: And we see airlines, they have lots of added extras now that they can use to boost their profits, like for baggage and seats that you choose and things like that. But airports have extras as well. How much is that important to you in terms of the added extras that you can charge as an airport?
9: So this is something that we obviously also try to do in order, again, to keep our airport charges flat. It represents more than 30% of the revenue that we generate at an airport.
3: And then there's also things like fast track security that people can pay for, sort of priority services within the airport. Does that also play into
9: service,
3: it?
9: That's also a very important new trend, because we see that lots of people are seeking, you know, certain exclusivity. And this we see especially when it comes to lounges. So we are expanding our capacities and the offers at the lounges as well. And you have, again, even within the users of lounges, you have different expectation requirements and also willingness to spend money for it. And so you need to have a differentiated product.
3: It's hard to make money as an airport. Data from Airports Council International shows that roughly 66% of all airports worldwide operates at a net financial loss. Big regional hubs get lots of passengers through the door, and that's where the money is made. Lots of airports have huge setup costs, big bills to keep them running, and generally are a bit smaller. So getting that footfall through the door to become profitable can be tricky. Airlines have a bit of a better time of it, but the industry is volatile and profit margins are still tight. The International Air Transport Association predicts that many airlines will make just 2% profit this year, half of what it expected them to make before the conflict in Iran started. So how do airlines respond? Stefan Pickler is former president and CEO of Royal Jordanian. He's also run Air Berlin, Fiji Airways and Jazeera Airways, as well as being chairman and CEO of Thomas Cook. It's quite the CV, and he was around when low-cost airlines were booming and putting pressure on the established airlines to unbundle airfares and cut costs in order to lower prices.
5: These low-cost airlines had, in average, 30 to 40% lower unit costs than established airlines. You always have this as an advantage if you start something new. So, of course, it was a challenge, but it was also competition. So legacy airlines like whatever British Airways, Lufthansa, Qantas, etc., tried to adapt to this, launched their low-cost airlines as well, tried to get higher load factors, tried to offer lower fares, etc., etc. So it's just natural evolution of air travel, which was, when I started, pretty elite. And now it's basically mass transportation.
3: Now air travel isn't quite so cheap, and the conflict in Iran disrupting supply chains and sending jet fuel prices through the roof. Tickets have now gone up by as much as 25% in some markets, and many airlines have increased the fuel surcharge as part of your ticket. But that doesn't seem to have dampened demand.
5: It's basically that capacity doesn't match demand on a global level, and you can easily see that at the global load factor, which means how many seats are occupied in an aircraft, which was around 81.6% in 2019, it's now 83.8%, which means aircraft are fuller. This means that airlines are able to get the money back. They spend more on operations because they charge fuel surcharges, for example. And that's what happened with the Iran war, where, of course, capacity was cut, and the fares in general in the industry increased between 5 and 25%, depends on the region, because there was lower capacity. So I don't think that the Iran war per se impacted the profitability of airlines, because in a scenario where demand outstripped supply, they were able to charge these costs as add-on fuel surcharges to the passenger or the customer.
3: You're listening to Business Daily on the BBC World Service with me, Hannah Mullane. Today, we are following the money through the airport and up into the skies as we ask why flying is getting so expensive. Certainly something holidaymakers here at Manchester Airport in the north of England have been thinking about.
4: We're going for a honeymoon, but I do think the prices are going up.
3: What about all of the add-ons that you get when you book now for your checked baggage, to choose your seat, all of that kind of stuff?
8: Yeah, that's valid, because you get a cheap flight, but then you look at all the add-ons and they plague you with, do you want this, do you want that, do you want this? And we normally just take hand luggage, but again, because it's our honeymoon, we thought she can take another
3: treat
8: pair
3: yourself.
8: Of shoes. Yeah.
3: And are you sharing a bag, though?
8: We are.
3: Well done. So that's another thing. Like, you could have a bag each, but because of the price, you choose to squeeze it in.
4: Even on our honeymoon, I've had to pack into one bag.
3: And I can see you're checking in a lot of bags.
6: Well,
3: got a big family with you.
6: Yeah. I'm not too happy at paying about 100 quid for a suitcase.
3: It does feel a lot.
6: Yeah, it does. It does feel a lot. We're only going for 5 days and they've packed in there for about...
3: Oh, wow. So you're not these travellers that pack it all into a tiny backpack to avoid the cost?
6: Nigel does.
3: Well, Nigel, you've got the tiny cases, all your stuff in those tiny cases, and you're the biggest person here.
7: Yes. Travel light.
3: So you've got a big bag in front of you, so you'd be checking that in.
10: We got one between us. Yeah. Sharing it.
11: Expensive than the flight.
10: Yeah.
3: The bag was more expensive than the flight. Yeah. And do you pay to sit together?
10: No.
3: Well, I'm glad I'm not the only one that doesn't pay to sit with their partner on a flight. Well, those passengers there clearly seeing things getting more expensive, and it's not just the ticket, it's all of those extras you pay for as well. So with all this in mind, do all these added extras make the budget airlines any cheaper? Josh Martin has been looking into this for us and how much it all really costs.
12: Yes, Hannah. So booking a one-way fare between two of Europe's major hubs, London and Istanbul... We chose this route because there are five airlines that fly the route, from full-service carriers like Turkish Airlines, which include meals, cabin bags and entertainment on the four-hour flight, to ultra-low-cost carriers like Wizz Air, where a basic ticket only gives you an under-seat bag. So looking to book a flight a month from now, and the full-service option quoting me about $200 for the one-way flight. But is the low-cost option that much cheaper if I add all the extras? Or does it only make sense if you want that no-frills flight experience? So for the full-service flight, it's quoting me about $200 to get me there on Turkish Airlines. And so how does that compare to Wizz Air? So Wizz Air starts quite strong. The basic ticket costs about $87, so much, much cheaper from the start of it. But now... this is where the add-ons start. It wants $51 for a package that includes an overhead cabin bag, and it will let you select a regular seat. And that fee also includes something called priority boarding, so you can get ahead of the crowd and sit in the plane for longer, and the convenience of checking in online a month in advance. Not sure about that benefit, but that's what you get for the package. But they're also offering other add-ons such as disruption assistance, where, you know, they say for $20, if there's a short notice delay or cancellation, they'll help you through the process. Although they should be doing that anyway because of EU aviation law. So I'm going to decline that option. I'll also decline the $20 add-on to check in at the airport with a person. But I will add a check bag. That's an extra $40. And also need to budget for, you know, knowing me, once on board a four-hour flight, I'm probably going to want a snack and a drink, so call that about $15. We get through all of that, and just by saying yes to most, not all, but most of the add-ons, that flight price has already doubled.
3: Wow, that's interesting, isn't it? It really does add up. And all of these added extras, they've become commonplace on budget airlines now, and some less budget ones too, as they realise the need to boost revenue. But is there a ceiling to this? How much will customers be willing to pay for extras, and how much is too much? Jay Sorensen is a consultant working with airlines on these programmes.
13: This science is called ancillary revenue, and it is revenue that an airline can generate outside of the passenger fare. And it primarily includes baggage, seat assignment fees, and also something that essentially represents product bundles. And it also, I would argue, gives passengers a degree of choice in what they want to buy.
3: And just how important are these add-ons to profit margins?
13: Globally, ancillary revenue represents about 18% of airline revenue. And so it is crucial for airline profits. And what's interesting about ancillary revenue is passenger fares are going to fluctuate based upon demand and supply. The fees associated with airline travel have been far more durable in terms of they don't swing very much. And so that has provided airlines with a very safe and attractive base of revenue when times are very challenging.
3: And we are seeing some pushback to all of these add-ons. We've had in the EU this summer a ruling that means that airlines are going to have to be a bit more transparent about what their air fee actually costs once you add baggage on, for example. Is that something you think we're going to see more globally?
13: This is always something that I warn my airline clients about, and that is if you push too far and if you're treating people unfairly, you're going to have regulators step in.
3: Do you think airlines are just getting a bit greedy?
13: What I tell my clients is you need to ensure that the customer is treated fairly and is happy. Do airlines get greedy? I can understand why consumers would interpret it at that, and it would be hard to argue against that sometimes airlines are overly ravenous for revenue.
3: Do you think we're seeing an end to that super low cost air travel?
13: There's a distinction between Europe and the US in that regard. The majority of the service in Europe is provided by low cost carriers, and they dominate the pricing structure. In the US, the opposite is true. The industry is dominated here by American, Delta, United, and Southwest. We have a different scenario here. You know, airfares and market power by global network carriers is on the increase in the U.S. In Europe, I always chuckle when I hear people grousing or complaining about Ryanair. Without Ryanair, the scenario in Europe would be radically different in terms of airfare pricing.
3: Well, maybe we shouldn't be complaining so much about travelling on budget airlines then, Jay, suggesting that they have a lot to answer for in keeping those prices down here in Europe. But are they really any cheaper than flying with a legacy airline? Back to Josh. How are you getting on, Josh? What did the tally come out at?
12: Yeah, I mean, in the end, the battle between Turkish Airlines and what I thought was a cheap fare with Wizz Air, there was about $10 in it. And I didn't even say yes to every single ancillary revenue offer from Wizz Air. They were offering insurance, automated online check-in, priority security lane access. If I had done that and literally said yes to every single offer I was given, it would have easily cost me another $50 on top of that, putting it well ahead of Turkish Airlines. And one thing I just wanted to point out was the difference between the two airlines and how much revenue they generate from these add-on fees. It's quite clear now that we've done this little experiment, but 44% of Wizz Air's revenue comes from these add-on fees. For Turkish, it's less than 10%.
3: Wow, that is a big difference there. And interesting with all those added extras that Wizz Air comes out as more expensive. So what does that mean for us then as customers? I asked all of our guests today, ultimately, is the cost of flying just going to keep going up?
5: Short term, yes. Long term, not necessarily if you benchmark it against inflation.
9: In general, in the industry, there is the expectation that the cost of flying and therefore also ticket prices will increase.
13: The cost of air travel has gone up, but over the course of the last couple of decades, it has been the opposite.
3: Well, it seems from our experts at least that they expect that we'll all be paying more for air travel, but maybe no more than inflation in the long run. Though those passengers that we've been hearing from today certainly feel that those added extras make it feel like the costs are piling up. And we can expect more of those extra charges because they help create a stable income for airlines in a very unpredictable world for an industry that has such tight profit margins. That's all from this edition of Business Daily with me, Hannah Mullane. The producers were Matt Lyons and Josh Martin. Thanks for listening.

0: For most parents, the future of their children is a key issue. 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
3: Is social media designed to keep young people hooked?
4: As a child, I was unknowingly subject in a great experiment.
5: Meta cannot say that getting our engagement was a side effect, something they didn't plan. It was the whole point.
3: It's World Business Report from the BBC World Service. I'm Bisi Adebayo. Coming up, Meta goes on trial over claims it deliberately keeps young people scrolling. The company denies all the allegations. Also, a family battle over the LA Lakers. And as jet fuel costs rise, will flight costs ever come back down? So, how long have you spent scrolling through Facebook or Instagram today? And more importantly, what made you keep scrolling? Well, that question is at the heart of a major trial getting underway in California, where Meta is accused of deliberately designing its platforms to keep young people hooked. Four U.S. states are seeking billions of dollars from the company as part of a wider case brought by 29 states. A lawyer for California told the court Meta's business model was to hook users, keep them there for as long as possible, and harvest their data. Well, this is something youth advocate Dawson Kelly said outside the federal courthouse in Auckland today.
4: I was a guinea pig. As a child, I was unknowingly subject in a great experiment, one in which the company inside that courthouse reduced my childhood into watch time and sold it to advertisers, one in which people who understood my brain better than I did knowingly and deliberately addicted me to apps that pulled me out of the real world and stunted my growth.
3: Meta strongly denies the allegations and says it has a long-standing commitment to supporting young people. Our North America business correspondent Lily Jamali has been at the federal court in Auckland. Lily, you've been inside the courtroom. Tell us what you've heard so far.
6: So we've heard opening statements from both sides in this case today, starting with Megan O'Neill, who is a deputy attorney general for the state of California. She started the day off by accusing Meta of hiding the truth about potential harms that are posed by its platform, so Instagram and Facebook. And what she tried to do was really draw a contrast between public statements that we've heard from people like Mark Zuckerberg, who, of course, is the head of Meta, the head of Instagram, Adam Mosseri, people like that trying to reassure the public that their platforms are safe, that they're not concerned, and contrast that with internal documents, internal research that shows that the company was very aware that young users, people as young as 13 in some cases, were being exposed to bullying, were being exposed to violent images, nudity and the like. And I think she's going to be continuing to make her case. She actually got through her arguments. And then we heard from Meta, which said that they've been very transparent about the potential harms and have used that internal research to develop tools to make their platform safer.
3: And what are the states then ultimately asking the court to do if they win?
6: The states are asking for penalties, but more importantly, perhaps they're asking for changes to the business model that Meta uses right now, which is very dependent on harvesting data and selling it to advertisers. What they want to see is features either removed or changed, features that I think a lot of our listeners are probably very familiar with, infinite scroll, likes, notifications. If they are able to win in this first phase of the case, then they can go and ask for those remedies as they're known. But we aren't quite there yet.
3: And with Mark Zuckerberg possibly going to testify, how important could his appearance be to the case?
6: I think it could be incredibly important, certainly very impactful, because when an executive like him walks into a courtroom, especially when he's playing defense, the entire atmosphere changes. The question is going to be, to jurors, is he credible? He does come with a reputation. He's a household name. Pretty much everybody has heard of Mark Zuckerberg, but jurors have been asked to leave their previous impressions, their previous notions about social media addiction at the door, and to come to this case with a blank slate so they can be fair.
3: Thanks, Lily Jamali, our North America business correspondent. Well, let's take a wider look at what's behind all of this. And I spoke with Nick Hoadry, who is a professor of media communications and social at the London School of Economics.
5: Well, you have to trace that back to the business model, because the business model is dependent on us doing that all the time. It's not about this half an hour or that half an hour. The goal of the business model, and this is not just true of Meta, it's true of many, many platforms in other areas of life too, is to keep us engaged. Why? Because by being engaged, we're potentially paying attention to something, which could mean we're ready to pay attention to what an advertiser could be sending to us at that moment. That is the business model of Facebook and many other platforms. And the key point is that this case is about the side effects of all of that, us constantly being engaged in whatever stuff is coming at us. But you cannot, and Meta cannot, say that getting our engagement was a side effect, something they didn't plan. It was the whole point of the platform from the beginning, and this is going to be the difficulty for their case.
3: And this is really keeping us hooked, because if you say it was the whole point, but then the question would be, what is it about these platforms that are actually designed that makes it so difficult for people to put their phones down? I mean, I'm guilty of that sometimes too.
5: Well, we all are. It's because the fact that platforms are basically kingdoms, if you like, that control what we do in their space, because they're designed through software to give us a limited range of options and to constantly nudge us in particular directions at any one time. That means like this, tag that, follow this because it's just been sent by someone you tagged previously, and so on and so forth. And they're playing on the basic lowest common denominator of everyday life, that you want to be a bit more connected with those you're already connected with and so on. And you probably want to like again something from someone you liked before. They're playing on that basic gradient of everyday life to exploit it, to keep us ever more engaged. And it's very hard to get out of that cycle unless you forcibly break away from that. And part of the danger for kids, and this court case is about kids, is that it's particularly difficult for them. After all, if it's difficult for us adults to control our addiction, I don't know any adult who doesn't know what we're talking about, then how much more difficult it is for an adolescent of 14 or a kid of 10 or 11. And there's no doubt that Meta was not only aiming at adults, of course, that's where it started, 18-year-old college kids at Harvard, but it increasingly was aiming at kids younger and younger down the age spectrum. And as Frances Haugen revealed in her whistleblowing in 2021, they were really upset they weren't getting the tweenies on board.
3: But Meta argues that it has introduced some tools to help people manage the time they spend on its platforms. But the question is really, what do people know about these tools and can they really work?
5: Well, let's suppose they worked as well as possible because everyone knew about them and everyone obeyed them, which is pretty unlikely. It doesn't mean to say that the platforms have stopped being any less addictive by design. So key flaw in Meta's argument is they designed a machine that's designed to have one effect that inevitably has certain consequences, which include the bad consequences that people are suing them for. They're saying, well, We've been caught out in this, so we introduce certain measures to reduce the impact of that, or appear to reduce the impact of that. But that doesn't go to the core point, which was the intent of the business model in the very first place. And that's why this court case is so significant.
3: That was Nick Codrey, Professor of Media, Communications and Social at the London School of Economics. Well, let's bring in Jennifer Schneider, who is a financial advisor at Brighton Securities in New York. Jennifer, you've been listening in to our conversations there. Are investors also keeping a close eye on this trial as well?
7: Yeah, I think there's a few things going on here. I think with investors and this case in particular, the real risk is the precedent that it can set. So if they're paying, you know, $500 million, $1 billion, that they can do that. Meta can do that. $201 billion in revenue last year. What investors are considering is, now do we put a legal risk discount on this stock? So I'd really get concerned if three things start happening, which one of your previous guests shared. Legal payments start become recurring. That's rough. The company has to materially change its products. That's going to be a process. And then we start seeing pressure on advertising revenue or margins. And that's when this legal problem becomes an investment problem. So that's going to be pressure. But the other piece with Meta, and this is going to be in for years to come, the conversation, there's so much AI spending for Meta. And then, of course, where are the profits going to be? So three things are really affecting Meta right now. This case in particular, how much impact it's going to have. You know, we referenced big tobacco and actually Google case that came out last year. It was a slap on the wrist, and big tobacco is not really affected today. Mm-hmm. And so those are the things that I, you know, taking all that into consideration, this is new. So we're going to have to evolve with a lot of these things. And it's going to be interesting to see. There's

0: in these situations, and I recall this very much being the case during Canada's first dance with the Trump administration in 2018, is that you can probably count on two hands the number of people who actually know the state of play in these talks and the way this is likely to go tonight. So if you're hearing from anybody who tells you they know exactly what's going to happen, I would take that with a grain of salt. These things are highly fluid. What is true right now may no longer be true 90 minutes from now, especially with President Trump. But what I am certainly observing from contacts here in Ottawa, as well as at the U.S. Embassy, is sort of a soft downplaying of expectations that everything that would need to be resolved for the U.S. to back off tonight can actually happen before midnight tonight. So, take that for what it's worth. I do think that Canada's hustling really hard. You see its lead negotiator and lead minister on Canada-US trade, Dominic LeBlanc, still down in Washington. He hasn't left. He hasn't left the building barely. So they're putting in everything they can. They're certainly leaving it all on the field, that much we can say.
1: And with all of the conversations that have been going on, what are they saying about what President Trump actually wants from Canada to call these tariffs off?
0: Well, he seems to change his message frequently on that. On one day, it will be some item of longstanding Canadian economic policy, such as the supply management of our dairy sector, which protects Canadian dairy farmers. And then another day, he will say that he simply doesn't like the cut of our jib. I think the reality, what Canada has learned from the first Trump administration and certainly the first year of this second one, is that a lot of times what this is really about is power and control. And Trump will take exactly as much as he thinks he can get for free. One thing I would observe is that in this new era of the Trump administration and Canada's new Prime Minister, Mark Carney, we haven't seen as much retaliatory action from Canada as we have in the past. And I do think that if these new unwarranted, unprovoked American tariffs do come in at midnight tonight against Canada, there will be more by the way of public sentiment wanting to see what real retaliation from Canada might look like.
1: And very quickly, businesses are saying this uncertainty is hurting them. So how much pressure is Carney under to get this resolved?
0: There is no question that if these tariffs do hit tonight, that there will be quite immediate and quite material impacts on families and businesses, particularly in the auto sector here in Canada, but as well sectors like forestry out on Canada's west coast and any other number of business industries. So what you'll see happening behind the scenes right now in Canada is government departments preparing emergency packages, things like wage subsidies or extra employment insurance benefits, to ensure that if there is immediate fallout, that they can sort of soften that landing for families and for businesses. But what that means in the long term, I think that's why you hear the Prime Minister talking incessantly about diversifying Canada's trading relationships, so that we are not, as a country, so reliant on this one massive trading partner that can really hurt our economy so badly with one single swipe of the pen.
1: Right, that would be a great place to leave the conversation. Carlene Varian, partner at Sumo Strategist, many thanks for your time. You're with World Business Reports from the BBC World Service. Now, there's a new twist in the battle over the ownership of one of basketball's biggest names, the Los Angeles Lakers. Ginny Buss is trying to block her siblings from selling their family's remaining stake in the team. And it comes after former Disney boss Bob Iger and investor Josh Kushner agreed a deal last week to buy control of the Lakers from billionaire Mark Walter, valuing the franchise at $12.5 billion. But then behind the enormous sale is another possibly even bigger story. Now, Mark Walter's businesses are under investigation by the U.S. Justice Department, and as a result, it seems he urgently needs to raise money, and that's why he's selling his shares in the Lakers as well as in the English football club Chelsea. So what's going on? Justin Baer is the Deputy Markets Editor of the Wall Street Journal, and he joins us now. Tell us, Justin, could you just start really by giving us a little background to Mark Walter and where his money comes from?
2: Yeah, sure. It's a complicated web for sure, both in terms of the investigation, but also

0: So Walter's business empire. Really, he starts off as an investment manager, working primarily with insurance companies. He then buys several insurers and then builds out this financial business and reaches a point where he has enough money that he wants to get involved in owning a professional sports team. So he and a group of partners launch at the time what was a record-setting deal for the Los Angeles Dodgers, the baseball team. And he did that in part by borrowing from the insurance companies that he owned. It was controversial at the time when he did it, but his stewardship of the Dodgers was fairly successful. They won a lot of games and championships, and it sort of growing to be accepted. Now, flash forward to what's happening now. The investigation really stems on that same same process, but with a bit of a twist. He has continued to borrow from the insurance companies he controls for all sorts of investments or businesses, and the investigation really stems on whether and why he didn't disclose all of those related party transactions as he should have.
1: And do we know how much money Mr. Walter has to raise and how much time he has?
0: Yeah, it's, the amount is kind of a moving target because there are a lot of different levers he can pull to do it. He could sell businesses, you know, as he has been doing with the Lakers. He could sell some of those loans, right, which would also, you know, achieve the same thing, or he could restructure those loans. It's certainly in the billions, and but the number changes from week to week. And as far as timing, he's under the gun to do it, in part because the credit, rather the ratings, credit ratings assigned to the insurance companies he controls are at stake. The ratings firms have all put his insurers on watch for possible downgrades. And downgrades in the insurance business is a big deal. It limits, if you have a lower rating, it's a signal to, you know, essentially consumers who are interested in buying life insurance policies or buying annuities that your business may not be around forever. So so you don't want to have your ratings downgraded. So that's sort of the more kind of a short-term impact. And of course, there's the investigation itself, which we at the moment don't know how it may be resolved.
1: And can Jeannie Buss stop the sale of the LA Lakers? And if that means Mark Walter can't raise enough money, what could then happen to the rest of his business?
0: Yeah, I mean that's another complication, right? You know, the Lakers deal itself last week was a pretty big surprise. Walter had not owned his share of the team for much longer than a year, and now suddenly it's changing hands again. It is still a little bit cloudy in terms of what Jeannie Buss's decision might mean for this deal with Walter, right? And yes, Walter needs the money. It's you could run through scenarios. Do the new owners or the would-be owners of Walter's stake, did they want a path toward an even larger position in the team? Did they want to proceed without the Buss family's involvement? That still seems to be working its way out.
1: Justin Beard, Deputy Markets Editor of the Wall Street Journal, thanks for your time. Well, let's get your thoughts on this, Jennifer. You've been listening in. $12.5 billion is an extraordinary valuation for a basketball team. What's driving these sports franchises to such huge values?
2: Well, this story, while the headline is grabbing it with the Lakers sale, it like your previous guest, this is really about Wall Street's trend in private credit. And that's the big issue. And he's just selling things off, fire sales right now. And that's the big problem. So there's this danger in forced selling, which is what's happening. You just ask, like, what happens if he can't sell everything by the end of the year? So the risk is that these private assets don't have a giant public market like stocks do. So if you have to sell quickly, you may have to accept this discount. And once one company starts selling similar assets at a discount, investors begin questioning what those assets are really worth. So that bigger question is whether this is an isolated situation or a symptom of a larger problem in private credit and insurance. Mm-hmm. Walter will come and go. This is really the bigger story that, investors in Wall Street's looking at.
1: Absolutely. And in other news, Jennifer, Disney's ABC network is suing the U.S. Federal Communications Commission. What's happening here?
2: Yeah, so again, we're back to whether or not free speech is going to be allowed. I am definitely concerned about this. If the government establishes a precedence that it can aggressively scrutinize or threaten broadcast licensees because it doesn't like a company's programming, every major broadcaster potentially has to consider this political risk as part of its business model. So that's, I think, the bigger story of what's going on. Again, it comes back to precedence. There is uncertainty. Disney stock remained pretty flat today. I don't think it's going to be a huge impact, but we just have to see how this lawsuit unfolds with a precedence viewpoint.
1: Wait and see then. Jennifer Snyder, financial advisor at Brighton Securities in New York. It's been a pleasure. Now, it's peak holiday season here in the Northern Hemisphere, which means airports are at their busiest. The cost of flying has gone up by as much as 25% in some markets since the conflict in Iran started back in February, and that's sending the cost of jet fuel through the roof. So how are airlines coping? And crucially, will those flights ever come back down, or the flight costs ever come back down? This is something Hannah Mullane from the Business Daily team has been looking into.
3: There's lots of reasons we're seeing higher prices, and jet fuel is certainly one of them, and that is because of the conflict in Iran. So before that conflict started back in February, the jet fuel price was about $780 per tonne. It peaked at $1,900 and it is now around $1,300 per tonne. So it is staying at that higher benchmark level. And some airlines have hedged their fuel, so they buy in advance. So that means they can kind of ride the wave of these peaks. But it certainly has gone up, and airlines are certainly feeling the pinch there and are charging more. But people are still wanting to fly, and that is allowing the airlines to keep these prices higher despite the jet fuel price coming down a bit. Stefan Pickler is a former president and CEO of Royal Jordanian, and he's also run Air Berlin, Fiji Airways and Jazeera Airways, as well as being chairman and CEO of Thomas Cook.
4: Capacity doesn't match demand on a global level. This means that airlines are able to get the money back because they charge fuel surcharges, for example. And that's what happened with the Iran war, where, of course, capacity was cut and the fares in general in the industry increased between 5 and 25%, depends on the region, because there was lower capacity. Where demand outstripped supply, they were able to charge these costs as add-on fuel surcharges to the passenger.
3: So airlines still charging those higher prices to kind of recoup some of those added costs. But it's other things too, like airport taxes and fees going up, labour costs going up. So there's lots of things playing into the reason why we're seeing flights that are more expensive.
1: So does that mean those flights would remain high, or is there any hope of them coming down?
3: Yeah, so prices have gone up and they go up and down with demand. But because demand is still high, it's likely that those prices are going to stay high. And passengers that pay for economy fares, they are very price sensitive. So airlines are quite careful in trying to keep those ticket prices really competitive. So what we're seeing is instead of those prices for the ticket going up, instead, there's more and more add-ons and the prices of those add-ons are going up too. So that's things like paying for a checked bag and picking your seats. And for some budget airlines, this can be a massive chunk of their revenue, up to about 50% in some cases. And it's something that passengers that I spoke to at Manchester Airport here in the north of England were really thinking about.
5: You get a cheap flight, but then you look at all the add-ons and they plague you with, do you want this, do you want that, do you want this?
6: And are you sharing a bag though?
5: We are.
6: You could have a bag each, but because of the price you choose to squeeze it.
7: Even on our honeymoon, I've had to pack into one bag.
8: I'm not too happy at paying about £100 for a suitcase. It does feel a lot. We're only going for 5 days and they've packed enough for about...
6: Oh, wow. So you're not these travellers that pack it all into a tiny backpack to avoid the cost?
8: Nigel does.
6: Nigel, you've got the tiny cases, all your stuff in those tiny cases, and you're the biggest person here.
9: Yes. Travel light.
3: And we did a little experiment, the Business Daily team, to see whether these budget flights, once you add on all of these extras, are actually much cheaper. So we took a route, London to Istanbul, where there's five different carriers that do the route, and some were legacy airlines, some budget airlines. We compared both, and if on the budget airline you pick all of those add-ons, it actually works out only about $10 cheaper than the legacy airline. And if I had selected every single add-on, the budget flight would have been even more expensive, about $50 more expensive than that legacy flight.
1: And that's it from World Business Report. Thanks for listening.

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Clean Bandit Tears, Jason Mraz and Miley Cyrus, Easy Lover and Beverly Knight, Get Up. Four in a row, it's the More Music Breakfast Show. Good morning, this is Jonathan Gold. Sunday the 23rd of August. Hope you're having a good day. Hope you're having a good weekend. 31 the high, overnight lows of 28. If you want some ideas of what to do across the weekend and maybe across the week, you can always head to our website, alwayspatchy.com. Otherwise, we'll give you an update in about 10 minutes' time with Megan. Callum Scott, Dancing on My

0: Alex Warren, Passenger, Inhaler, and Callum Scott, Dancing on My Own and Fabulous. It's Sunday. Good morning. This is Jonathan Gold. It's the More Missing Breakfast Show. If you want some ideas of what to do today and maybe throughout the week, we'll get an update with Megan next.
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5: Coming up in and around Pattaya this weekend and the coming week, for cocktail lovers looking for something a little different, there's a hands-on cocktail workshop on Saturday the 22nd at the Brew and Bar at the Holiday Inn Hotel. That runs from 3 till 5 p.m. and you get to learn how to make three classic cocktails with guidance from an expert mixologist. The workshop also includes recipe cards, a cocktail shaker set to take home, and a certificate of completion. That's priced at 1,200 baht per person, with advanced reservations required. The Pattaya International Film Festival is back this week, taking place from the 22nd to the 30th of August, under the theme The Cinematic Wave. With lots to look forward to, enjoy 9 days of free movie screenings at the SFX Cinema at Terminal 21 Shopping Mall, with the highlights being the open-air movies by the sea from the 28th to the 30th of August on Pattaya Beach. For food lovers, the Tasty Fest is now running through to the 25th of August, bringing together a selection of restaurants and dishes inspired by Michelin-starred establishments. That's on the ground floor at the Terminal 21 Shopping Mall. Something new to check out is the Pattaya Sand and Art Festival 2026, running from Thursday the 27th through to the 31st of August. That takes place on the beach in front of the Central Pattaya Mall, with giant sand sculptures, sand in bottles, and light and sound shows on display. And best of all, entrance is completely free. And taking place this weekend is the Feel All the Feelings at Chonburi event. That's on Saturday and Sunday at the Nebula Old Market Community, showcasing some of the area's creative side with street art from leading artists, local street food, craft stalls and live music. That's from 3 till 9 p.m. Another event taking place this weekend is the Royal British Legion's Veterans Charity Bowls Shield. That's on Saturday and Sunday at the Retreat Lawn Bowls Club Pattaya, with play starting at 9 a.m. It's also a great networking opportunity with food, drinks and a raffle featuring great prizes up for grabs. For more info on these events and plenty more happening around the city, visit alwayspattaya.com.
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Michael Bublé, Higher, Miles Smith and Imagine Dragons and Crystal, the days are fabulous. It's four in a row from the More Music Breakfast Show. It's 10 to 9. We'll get an international news update for you in 10 minutes' time. This is Chloe Adams and Barbie Doll.

0: It's Sunday the 23rd. Hi, this is Jonathan Gold. It's back this afternoon at 4 o'clock at the UK Chart Show. And Coast to Coast Country with Emperor Roscoe at 6. And David Hamilton running things off for a Sunday evening. We'll get a news update for you next.
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3: BBC News with Fiona MacDonald. The Canadian Prime Minister Mark Carney has said the trade war with the United States isn't Canada's choice, but his country is ready to retaliate after being attacked. The comments came as he announced new tariffs on US imports would come into force next month in response to Washington's new 50% levies on Canadian imports. Ontario State Premier Doug Ford voices support for Mark Carney.
4: I've always said we need to fight these tariffs, tariff to tariff, dollar to dollar, and I'm glad he didn't sign that deal because it was a bad deal. It was a bad deal for Ontario, it was a bad deal for the auto sector, the steel sector, and manufacturing sector, and we never started this fight, but I can assure you, we're going to win this fight. We're going to be United Team Canada.
3: Talks between the neighbours collapsed late on Friday, with each accusing the other of seeking last-minute changes to a proposed trade deal. The US Trade Representative Jamieson Greer said that Ottawa had made new demands and walked back from other commitments. He added that Washington had no plans to restart negotiations.
5: We don't have new talks planned with the Canadians. We're moving forward with measures that respond to Canadian retaliation. Remember, as President Trump has introduced a trade policy to reshore American production and protect American jobs, two countries have retaliated against the United States, the People's Republic of China and Canada. Our interest is in protecting American workers and protecting American supply chains.
3: President Putin says Ukraine's attacks on Russia's economic infrastructure have opened a Pandora's box, a classical reference to an act that has unforeseen negative consequences. He said Russia would respond by escalating its own strikes on Ukraine's most sensitive economic sectors. His comments came after Ukraine hit an oil refinery and a retail warehouse in Samara, deep inside Russia. People in Kazakhstan are to vote in a snap parliamentary election, which is expected to strengthen the position of the president. After sweeping constitutional changes approved in March, voters will elect members of a new one-chamber parliament. Seats are being contested by a renamed ruling party and six others, loyal to the authorities. Ian McWilliam reports.
6: Elections in Central Asia are generally cosmetic affairs, designed to give a democratic gloss to the governing political elite. This snap election, called by Kazakhstan's president, Kasym-Jomart Tokayev, will be no different. Mr. Tokayev has called it a step towards a new Kazakhstan, under a new constitution and with a renamed ruling party. But no genuine opposition parties have been allowed to take part, so the new parliament will still be a rubber stamp. For most voters, the real concerns are economic and political stability. Kazakhstan is a significant oil producer, and it's rich in critical minerals. But its main export routes through Russia are threatened by the war.
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0: Jesse J, Price Tag, Charlie on a Friday, LC, No California, and Bastille, Pompeii. Good morning, this is Jonathan Gold. It's only 20 past nine, four in a row from the Sunday More Music Breakfast Show, the 23rd of August. 31 the high, overnight lows of 28. If you want to get in contact with the show today, let me know what you're doing. You can do via the website at alwaysparty.com. We will get an update in about 10 minutes' time if you're looking for some ideas of what to do today and maybe throughout the week. And if you can't wait, if you're desperate, an eager beaver, you can always head to our website at alwayspatty.com. 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But coming up for you next, it will be Iggy Pop.
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0: Charlie Sorori, The Killers and Iggy Pop, comments at Fabulous. It's 9:30, Sunday morning, the 23rd of August.
1: Coming up now, the local and national news, sponsored by the Speak Easy Language School, bringing Thai lessons one-on-one to you anywhere in the world.
2: Coming up in and around Pattaya this weekend and the coming week, for cocktail lovers looking for something a little different, there's a hands-on cocktail workshop on Saturday the 22nd at the Brew and Bar at the Holiday Inn Hotel. That runs from 3 till 5pm and you get to learn how to make three classic cocktails with guidance from an expert mixologist. The workshop also includes recipe cards, a cocktail shaker set to take home, and a certificate of completion. That's priced at 1,200 baht per person, with advanced reservations required. The Pattaya International Film Festival is back this week, taking place from the 22nd to the 30th of August, under the theme The Cinematic Wave. With lots to look forward to, enjoy 9 days of free movie screenings at the SFX Cinema at Terminal 21 Shopping Mall, with the highlight being the open-air movies by the sea from the 28th to the 30th of August on Pattaya Beach. For food lovers, the Tasty Fest is now running through to the 25th of August, bringing together a selection of restaurants and dishes inspired by Michelin-starred establishments. That's on the ground floor at the Terminal 21 Shopping Mall. Something new to check out is the Pattaya Sand and Art Festival 2026, running from Thursday the 27th through to the 31st of August. That takes place on the beach in front of the Central Pattaya Mall, with giant sand sculptures, sand in bottles, and light and sound shows on display. And best of all, entrance is completely free. And taking place this weekend is the Feel All the Feelings at Chonburi event. That's on Saturday and Sunday at the Nebula Old Market Community, showcasing some of the area's creative side with street art from leading artists, local street food, craft stalls and live music. That's from 3 till 9pm. Another event taking place this weekend is the Royal British Legion's Veterans Charity Bowls Shield. That's on Saturday and Sunday at the Retreat Lawn Bowls Club Pattaya, with play starting at 9am. It's also a great networking opportunity with food, drinks and a raffle featuring great prizes up for grabs. 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

0: Taylor Swift, I Knew It, I Knew You. Madcon, Beggin', Tate McRae and Hozier, Nobody's Soldier. Four in a row, it's the More Music Breakfast Show. It's 14 minutes to 10. Good morning. This is Jonathan Gold. Hope you're having a good day today. Cannot believe it. Football yesterday in the UK. Hull won against Man United. Hull have just gone up to the Premier League. Games were going all over the place and scores were flying. And teams were winning, which generally they would be winning against the big Premier boys. But hey-ho, things will always change and it's only the first game of the season, so a lot can happen between now and next year. We'll get a complete sports update for you in about 60 minutes' time.
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Calvin Harris and Promises, Teddy Swims and Bad Dreams and Fabulous. Good morning. This is Jonathan Gold. Sunday the 23rd. It's back this afternoon at 2 o'clock. Gary King with Totally 90s. If you want to go back in time even further, David Hamilton at 9 o'clock tonight has his A Million Sellers, songs which sold well over a million. And there may be songs like this from the 1980s. Haircut 100, Love Plus One.

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3: BBC News with Fiona MacDonald. The Canadian Prime Minister Mark Carney has said that the trade war with the United States isn't Canada's choice, but his country is ready to retaliate after being attacked, as he put it. The comments came as he announced new tariffs on US imports would come into force next month in response to Washington's new 50% levies on Canadian imports. Here's our North America correspondent, David Willis.
4: These latest tariffs will affect a diverse array of exports ranging from alcohol to building materials. Together, they constitute around 5% of Canadian exports to the United States. Talks between the two nations broke down only minutes before a US-imposed deadline, and as well as vowing to match the US dollar for dollar, Mark Carney accused the United States of trying to break Canada so it could own the country. President Trump has repeatedly proposed that the US annex Canada and make it the 51st state.
3: The Ukrainian Interior Minister says an investigation has been launched into the actions of the operators and tenants of a shopping centre where 16 people were killed during a Russian drone attack on Friday. Ivan Vihivsky said police in the city of Kryvyi Rih will be seeking to establish whether the mall's emergency response procedures had been adequate. Tom Bailey reports.
5: The investigation will be examining whether visitors and staff at the mall were properly informed of the threat they faced, whether an evacuation order had been promptly issued, and will look into reports that shelter doors within the complex were blocked. Posting on social media, Mr. Vihivsky stressed the importance to Ukrainians of taking threats seriously and taking timely measures, particularly in regions on the front line.
3: President Putin says Ukraine's attacks on Russia's economic infrastructure have opened up Pandora's box, a classical reference to an act that has unforeseen negative consequences. He said Russia would respond by escalating its own strikes on Ukraine's most sensitive economic sectors. People in Kazakhstan are voting in a snap parliamentary election which is expected to strengthen the position of the president. After sweeping constitutional changes, voters will elect members of a new one-chamber parliament. Seats are being contested by a renamed ruling party and six others, loyal to the authorities. Here's Ian McWilliam.
6: Elections in Central Asia are generally cosmetic affairs, designed to give a democratic gloss to the governing political elite. This snap election, called by Kazakhstan's president, Kasym-Jomart Tokayev, will be no different. No genuine opposition parties have been allowed to take part. For most voters, the real concerns are economic and political stability. Kazakhstan is a significant oil producer, and it's rich in critical minerals. But its main export routes through Russia are threatened by the war in Ukraine.
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0: BTS and Swim, Hoziers, Benson Boone and the Veronicas, Seeing Stars at Fabulous. It's nearly 20 past 10. Good morning. This is Jonathan Gold. It's Sunday's More Music Breakfast Show, the 23rd of August. Thunder showers, gentle breeze, 31 the high, overnight lows of 28. We'll get a full update in about 20 minutes' time. If you want some ideas of what to do today and maybe throughout the week. In fact, if you want to go to our website right now, you can have a preview. You can have an exclusive update at alwayspatty.com. If not, we'll give you a full update with Megan around about 10:30.
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4: Have you noticed? You won't lose me. I'm always here. No bad signal, no crackle, no hiss,

0: Halsey, You Should Be Sad. Meghan Trainor, It's All About the Bass, No Treble. And December 10, Angel. Good morning, this is Jonathan Gold. Hope you're having a good day. Did you watch the football yesterday? If you're an added Premier League fan from the UK, we'll get a full sports update, by the way, in about 10 minutes' time. But Hull City won against Man United. Was it 2-0? Hull City are back in the Premier League. First game for them. First game for Man United. I mean, Man United were the storming many years ago in the Premier League. But to be beaten by a new club coming up to the Premier League, I mean, you know, I know it's only the first game and a lot can happen. Let's be honest with you. Who would have thought years ago Leicester would have won the Premier League? But hey, if it's, you're a betting person, perhaps now's the chance to go and put a few quid on Hull City. Just saying, that's all.
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2: Coming up in and around Pattaya this weekend and the coming week, for cocktail lovers looking for something a little different, there's a hands-on cocktail workshop on Saturday the 22nd at the Brew and Bar at the Holiday Inn Hotel. That runs from 3 till 5pm and you'll get to learn how to make three classic cocktails with guidance from an expert mixologist. The workshop also includes recipe cards, a cocktail shaker set to take home, and a certificate of completion. That's priced at 1,200 baht per person, with advance reservations required. The Pattaya International Film Festival is back this week, taking place from the 22nd to the 30th of August, under the theme The Cinematic Wave. With lots to look forward to, enjoy 9 days of free movie screenings at the SFX Cinema at Terminal 21 Shopping Mall, with the highlights being the open-air movies by the sea from the 28th to the 30th of August on Pattaya Beach. For food lovers, the Tasty Fest is now running through to the 25th of August, bringing together a selection of restaurants and dishes inspired by Michelin-starred establishments. That's on the ground floor at the Terminal 21 Shopping Mall. Something new to check out is the Pattaya Sand and Art Festival 2026, running from Thursday the 27th through to the 31st of August. That takes place on the beach in front of the Central Pattaya Mall, with giant sand sculptures, sand in bottles, and light and sound shows on display. And best of all, entrance is completely free. And taking place this weekend is the Feel All the Feelings at Chonburi event. That's on Saturday and Sunday at the Nebula Old Market Community, showcasing some of the area's creative side with street art from leading artists, local street food, craft stalls and live music. That's from 3 till 9pm. Another event taking place this weekend is the Royal British Legion's Veterans Charity Bowls Shield. That's on Saturday and Sunday at the Retreat Lawn Bowls Club Pattaya, with play starting at 9am. It's also a great networking opportunity with food, drinks and a raffle featuring great prizes up for grabs. 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

So exhausted, the ego, the feelings, the freeload, leave me so empty. 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

0: Me, Half Alive, and Bruno Mars, Leave the Door Open at Fabulous. 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Let's get a sports update from yesterday's Premier League in the UK.
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3: Hello, I'm Conor O'Grady at the BBC Sports Centre. Aston Villa's Ezri Konsa is set to have a medical at Arsenal after the Premier League champions agreed a deal worth more than $68 million for the England defender. He's made almost 300 appearances since arriving at Villa Park 7 seasons ago and helped guide them to the Europa League title last campaign. Here's the thoughts of the former Aston Villa striker, Dion Dublin.
4: I don't care how old you are, if you can perform like him at 21, 28, 30, it doesn't matter, you're worth the money. I think he's now the leader of the back four, and to lose him, you know, they're going to have to start again. I know they've got Mings, but, you know, he struggles with injuries, but Konsa's a big loss.
3: Tijani Reinders has completed a move to Saudi Arabian side Al Qadsiyah from Manchester City. The Netherlands midfielder made 50 appearances in all competitions last campaign for City, scoring 7 goals and helping them win the FA Cup and Carabao Cup. Elsewhere, Inter Milan are closing in on a deal worth $40 million for Liverpool midfielder Curtis Jones. He will become the third English player to join the Italian champions this summer after John Stones and Jed Spence. And Siddiqui Sharif says he can't wait to get started after signing for Coventry City from Fenerbahce on a long-term contract. He scored 2 goals in 12 Turkish Super League appearances last campaign. Already this week, the Sky Blues have brought in Taiwo Awoniyi from Nottingham Forest. Boss Frank Lampard is happy with the way they've recruited.
5: We knew we had work to do. Pretty much par for the course, I think, teams that get promoted. We know what the gap is. History tells you that. We tried to strike the balance of

0: are working smartly and hopefully strategically in the window to bring in players to help the squad that we already had. And we'll see as the window goes on what else comes in terms of ins and outs.
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0: Hello, Evil Woman, Lordy and Royals at Fabulous. I'm Jonathan Gold, back tomorrow from 9 for another week of the most music for your workday. Have a great rest of the weekend, wherever you're up to. Following this hour's top news stories at 11, it will be Emperor Roscoe.
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4: BBC News with Fiona MacDonald. The Canadian Prime Minister Mark Carney has said the trade war with the United States isn't Canada's choice, but his country is ready to retaliate after being attacked. The comment came as he announced new tariffs on US imports would come into force next month in response to Washington's new 50% levies on Canadian imports.
5: Canada will match Washington's new tariffs dollar for dollar in order to protect Canadian workers, farmers, families, and businesses. Our response will be concentrated in sectors such as steel, dairy, appliances, agricultural equipment, pulp and paper, and electronics. This is a focused response, to protect and defend our industries and allow them to compete with US products in the Canadian market.
4: The Ukrainian Interior Minister says an investigation has been launched into the actions of the operators and tenants of a shopping centre where 16 people were killed during a Russian drone attack on Friday. Ivan Vihevsky said that police in the city of Kryvyi Rih will be seeking to establish whether the Mal's emergency responses procedures had been adequate. Tom Bailey reports.
6: The investigation will be examining whether visitors and staff at the Mall were properly informed of the threat they faced. Posting on social media, Mr. Vihevsky stressed the importance to Ukrainians of taking threats seriously and taking timely measures, particularly in regions on the front line. He added that the director of a supermarket where many of those killed were found had been formally placed under investigation for suspected negligence after the shop reportedly continued to operate despite warnings of an imminent air assault.
4: President Putin says Ukraine's attacks on Russia's economic infrastructure have opened a Pandora's box, a classical reference to an act that has unforeseen negative consequences. He said Russia would respond by escalating its own strikes on Ukraine's most sensitive economic sectors. People in Kazakhstan are voting in a snap parliamentary election expected to strengthen the position of the president. After sweeping constitutional changes approved in March, voters will elect members of a new one-chamber parliament. Seats are being contested by a renamed ruling party. Here's Ian McWilliam.
7: Elections in Central Asia are generally cosmetic affairs designed to give a democratic gloss to the governing political elite. This snap election, called by Kazakhstan's president, Kasym-Jomart Tokayev, will be no different. No genuine opposition parties have been allowed to take part. For most voters, the real concerns are economic and political stability. Kazakhstan is a significant oil producer, and it's rich in critical minerals. But its main export routes through Russia are threatened by the war in Ukraine.
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16: Have found the Lost 45s, keeping your records alive. I'm Barry Scott. This week on America's largest music and interview library, it's the ultimate Donna Summer celebration. Throughout the whole show, you'll hear Lost 45 conversations from Donna, of course, Bruce Sudano, who was her husband, Dolly Parton, Frankie Valli, songwriter Jimmy Webb, Benny King, and Irene Cara. There's going to be a bunch of rarities, alternate takes, and interesting facts this week on the Lost 45s. Let's start right out with Donna Summer.
17: Since we're calling from Boston, I wanted to find out exactly where you were born in the Boston area.
18: I was born at the Boston City Hospital.
17: That's pretty exact.
18: Yep.
17: What town did you live in?
18: Roxbury, not too far from Dudley Street.
17: We're putting together a retrospective on your entire career.
18: Oh my God, you poor people.
17: Oh, it's going to be fun.
18: Okay, sounds
17: now,
18: great to me.
17: Let's talk about the first group, Crow.
18: The Crow, wow.
17: Is this the same Crow that did Evil Woman? Was it a different Crow?
18: No, different Crow.
17: Okay. It was a rockin' group?
18: Yeah, this was a rock and roll group in the late 60s.
17: When did you move to Germany? That must have been a gamble to leave America and go to Germany, and eventually it worked out for you.
18: I did it in 1968, and I really and truly believed that what I was doing at the time was what I was supposed to do and where I was supposed to be going. I also had a very interesting experience. Just shortly before I left for Europe, I was going to sign a deal with Scepter Records, and we were doing some demos, so I was living in Manhattan in the Village. One day, I decided to go visit the Bowery with a friend of mine. This man came over to me on the street. He grabbed me by the hand, and he said, "You are going to go to Europe. You are to go." This man looked like Santa Claus. He was glowing with light. This is the truth. I'm telling you the truth. I have witnesses. He told me I was going to go to Europe. He told me I would be famous. And anyway, seconds later, he turned and he walked away. We turned and looked back, and the man was completely gone. He was nowhere to be found. There was nothing on the street. And the next night, I got an audition to be in Hair. And within 2 weeks' time, I was going to Europe.
17: So you knew it was the right thing to do.
18: Yes, I had an angel.
16: The very first this week from Donna Summer, under her birth name, 1971, Donna Gaines, a remake of the Jeanettes' 1963 number 2 hit. Here's Sally.

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1: You were doing Hair, and I understand you're also singing demos.
2: I did Hair, and then I did Porgy and Bess, and I did Showboat. I took time off, had Mimi, and then I started back singing and doing demos just to make some money. I had had a number of different successful songs, European hits.
1: Well, actually, I wanted to talk about one of them, because we play one called The Hostage.
2: Oh, no.
1: I wanted to see how you felt about that song today.
2: It's a funny song.
1: It is a funny song.
2: It's hysterical. I mean, in the time that it came out, this is before dance music.
1: It came out with Billy Don't Be a Hero.
2: Yeah, this is the time people made those kind of songs, and it was a big hit.
1: Why was it not a big hit in America?
2: It was never released.
3: Hello?
4: Lady, we've just kidnapped your husband. Have $800,000 ready by tomorrow night. And lady, no police, or you'll never see your husband alive again.
3: Hello?

0: With Barry Scott.
1: Welcome, please. Miss Donna Summer.
2: You were singing a demo for Three Dog Night.
3: Right, exactly.
2: Is that how you met Giorgio Moroder?
3: That's how I met him originally, yes.
2: So you met Giorgio and Pete, and Love to Love You Baby, I heard, was supposedly inspired by Je T'aime.
3: Maybe on Giorgio's part it was, but on my part, the title just came in my head. And I says, I love you, I love you, I love to love you. And then I thought, oh, that's kind of a cute title. I kept saying it over and over in my head, I love to love you. It wasn't anything sexual. It was more innocent when I thought it. And when I gave it to Giorgio, he turned it into an odyssey. Originally, it was just a demo that I had no intention of singing myself. I had just done basic vocals on it to mark the places that someone should write lyrics, so to speak. And that's how that song went to Neil Bogart, and then he thought it was great, and he thought it was too short, and then they lengthened it till about 17 or 18 minutes, and it became the odyssey of Love to Love You Baby.
2: I think Time Magazine called it sex rock. Were you comfortable with that?
3: No, no. That was kind of thin to me. You know, it wasn't where I saw myself being. I wanted to be taken seriously as a performer, a writer, and as a singer, and I didn't think that that was the best way to do it. Ultimately, it got my foot in the door.
4: Your first record?
5: Well, the first record that I released in America, so I think it's really nice.
4: I should
5: say. It's not my first record. I have gold in Europe already, but it's nice.
4: I think everything's cooled down enough for you to sing again, Donna.
5: Yeah,
4: would you do it?
5: Sure.
4: Donna Summer.

0: 45.
1: You put the earphones on, you hear the background, and then you sing into a microphone, and all they put on your track is just your voice, correct?
2: It's your voice with the music, yes.
1: So, in other words, if they want to erase it and do it over again, that's the luxury of recording today.
2: Yeah, today is fabulous.
1: In the old band days,
2: you have to record it all at once.
1: 32 bars, and if a saxophone player hits a clam, you got to go back and do it all over again.
2: Yeah.
1: They didn't do those splice things, that's marvelous.
2: I mean, today it's really, really, really easy to record. You don't have to be able to sing to record.
1: And they make you sound so much better than you are.
2: Yeah, thank you.
1: No, not you. I mean, everybody in general. Okay.
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5: Oh, Barry!
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7: That was the Chopin Prelude to C minor that Ron was playing. And I put that on my my first album. It sold 3 copies, and that was it. And then about a year later, I turned the radio on. There was a dance version of Could Have Imagined. Somebody brilliant found

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1: I just want to thank you for helping me reach a state of cocaine-fueled 1970s euphoria.
2: The ultimate Donna Summer celebration continues with her husband, Bruce Sedano. After charting in America with Love to Love You Baby and Could It Be Magic, along came her second million seller, originally the B-side in America, of a top 20 R&B ballad called Can't We Just Sit Down and Talk It Over. Fortunately for everyone, it was flipped over.
3: I Feel Love is the transition song into contemporary dance music with its use of the synthesizer. A beautiful collaboration of Giorgio Moroder, Donna, and Pete. It's basically considered the godfather or the grandmother of electronic dance music. I don't know how much it's played on the radio, but it's certainly a song that has gotten many placements in commercials and in movies. So it's a very revered song. I know when Donna and Pete were working on the melody and the lyrics for that song, they were going back and forth about it. And what Donna realized was that because of the busyness of the bass line and the mood of the song, that it needed a much more legato melody line and a very simple lyric. And that was the trick to write a melody for that track, was for it to be legato and a simple lyric and melody. So I don't know if that just made sense, but that's my story.
4: With Donna Summer there, will be absolutely no stopping her. First of all, as you will see, she's an extraordinary performer and a beautiful woman. I didn't even know she knew she was that sexy until all these sexy sounds started on records. I'll never forget the first time I heard I Feel Love. I couldn't believe it was coming over the radio. It was so exciting, and that beat never stopped.

0: Lost. The Lost. 40, the Lost. 45.
1: I picked up those trade magazines, and you look, you can see what's cooking in Italy, and France, and Germany, and England, and Australia, and New Zealand. The only American artist who is in every list is Donna Summer. You just sell everywhere that somebody has a stereo or some kind of record player.
2: I don't know.
1: That's nice. That is good. From this album, you're going to do what is your new single?
2: Mm-hmm.
1: I Love You.
2: Mm-hmm.
1: It simply says it. Donna Summer. I Love You.

0: Scott.
1: Welcome, please. Miss Donna Summer.
2: Many hits followed, including two more top 40 smashes, I Feel Love and I Love You. Then you appeared in Thank God It's Friday and sang Last Dance, which won an Oscar.
3: Yes.
2: And by that time, instead of sex rock, they labeled you the disco queen.
3: Yes.
2: Did you find all these labels limiting?
3: Not really at the time, because I kept moving forward. I think after, when everyone said disco died, and it was like they tied my career on a rock and threw me overboard, you know? But I just kept working at it and working at it until I had Heart for the Money. I systematically had songs outside of that era, so I could prove to myself that I was just not going to let this era take me down with it.
4: And I tell you, Donna has had her first chance to star in a movie. It's called TGIF, and she's going to tell you about it right now. Here she is. Donna Summer.
5: Does that mean you're going to come see the movie? You're going to come see the movie? All right. I'll be looking for you. In TGIF, which means Thank God It's Friday, I play the part of a 19-year-old black aspiring singer whose name is Nicole Sims. So she goes up to the microphone. She takes it off the stand, and she looks

0: which are legendary and formidable. Here we have a really, really terrific singer with a piece of material that's very demanding. And whatever Richard did, he didn't really sing MacArthur Park as much as he interpreted it and acted it. She came along and really hit the high notes in full voice at the end and created a number one record, the only number one record that I've ever had. And I've had a lot of very, very successful songs. And I'm very grateful for that, but immensely grateful to her for giving me my only number one.
1: MacArthur Park was your first number one here in America. Who chose that song to re-record? I remember, I think I was 5 years old when I bought the Richard Harris version.
2: Uh-huh.
1: And it sounded like an unusual choice to make a dance record, but it certainly worked.
2: Yeah. It was Giorgio's idea. He loved the song so much, and he just felt that this song could be a fabulous dance record. One day, I came back from on tour or something, and he says, I got this track, I want you to hear it. I said, what is it? He said, it's MacArthur Park. I went into the sound booth and I said, play it. He played it. I sang it the first time I sang it. I nailed almost the entire song. I sang it one more time because I made a few errors on the words. We recorded it twice, the entire song, that's all. So that is MacArthur Park. So to me, it inspired me to sing it just like it was. I was so excited about that song. It is a great song.

0: The Lost 45s with Frankie Valli about the tune you just heard, one of his favorite remakes.
1: In my opinion, Richard Harris, who was hardly a singer, was an actor. Did the greatest version of MacArthur Park I ever heard. I thought there would never be anyone. And after that, there were many versions. And none of them really rang a bell until I heard Donna Summer. She just took it to a whole new place. I think the integrity was there when Donna Summer did it. The performance, without a doubt, the material stood on its own 2 feet. I think that her version of MacArthur Park, although, you know, Richard Harris is my favorite because it was the very first, but I think her version was brilliant.
0: There you go. Frankie Valli on MacArthur Park. Donna Summer's first number one, 3 weeks at the top. We also heard from Jimmy Webb, Donna Summer, and Bruce Sedano in that segment. Now back to Bruce, heading up to the next million seller. It's the ultimate Donna Summer celebration on the Lost 45s.
2: Let's talk Heaven Knows. There's a version where the leads were switched and Donna is the backup and Brooklyn Dreams is up front. And I was wondering which version came first.
3: Donna's version absolutely came first. That's the Giorgio Donna Pipolati song. It was on her, I don't even remember which record was it on.
2: It was on the Live and More.
3: Live and More, yeah. At that time, we were both on the same record label. We were actually touring together, Brooklyn Dreams and Donna. Heaven Knows was going to be released as a single. I guess management thought it would be a good idea to help promote Brooklyn Dreams by reversing it. So that's what happened.
2: Sometimes I actually play it in clubs, and the minute the vocals are switched up, people just stare at you. So I love the fact that the hit version with Donna lead is so ingrained that when you play the other one, they notice. So I like it.
3: Exactly. Heaven Knows is a great song.
4: Donna Summer, live.

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1: It's so funny how people write, you know, and a lot of writers write better under pressure. I mean, under severe pressure, like it's got to be finished yesterday kind of pressure. I prefer to work in the way of concepts, have an idea and work it out to the end. After, you know, coming from being the disco queen to, you know, like, where am I now? You know, what is my voice best suited for? You just have to try a lot of things until you find the right thing. You have to keep going. I'm not a person who has to sound like me. I don't care if people know it's me in some way. I mean, I don't care if they go, oh, that's Donna Summer. I kind of almost don't want them to. I want them to be surprised. That's Donna Summer. Wow, man, she sounds totally different. I think that is using your voice as an instrument.
2: Will Ross!
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2: BBC News with Fiona MacDonald. Ukraine's former defence minister Mikhailo Fedorov has told the BBC he stands by his call for nationwide elections, even though the country is at war. Mr. Fedorov was sacked last month. Dan Johnson is in Kiev.
3: Mikhailo Fedorov enjoys popular support after reshaping Ukraine's armed forces. Protesters called for his reinstatement until his push for elections. He told me it was his moral right to start that conversation, saying a vote was inevitable sooner or later.
4: It's definitely in my best interest because I want this war to be over and Ukraine to become a successful country.
3: For now, Mikhailo Fedorov said he would continue to pursue new ways of fighting the war and would visit the United States, hoping to meet Elon Musk, with the aim of getting use of the Starlink satellite communications network extended to Russian airspace to support Ukrainian long-range attacks without benefiting Moscow.
2: The Ukrainian Interior Minister says an investigation has been launched into the actions of the operators and tenants of a shopping centre where 16 people were killed during a Russian drone attack on Friday. Ivan Vihivsky said police in the city of Kryvyi Rih will be seeking to establish whether the MAL's emergency response procedures had been adequate. Tom Bailey reports.
5: The investigation will be examining whether visitors and staff at the MAL were properly informed of the threat they faced. Posting on social media, Mr. Vihivsky stressed the importance to Ukrainians of taking threats seriously and taking timely measures, particularly in regions on the front line. He added that the director of a supermarket where many of those killed were found had been formally placed under investigation for suspected negligence after the shop reportedly continued to operate despite warnings of an imminent air assault.
2: A Mexican state governor wanted for drug trafficking by the United States has said he's stepping down again, a day after he insisted he was resuming his duties. Rubén Rocha Moya has faced criticism over his decision. This report from Julian Bedford.
6: In May, Rubén Rocha Moya was accused of working with the Sinaloa cartel by Washington. He took an indefinite leave of absence while prosecutors looked into the allegations. That ended on Friday when he said he'd been cleared. Not so, said the Interior Ministry, which insisted the investigation was continuing. Then on Saturday, President Claudia Sheinbaum criticised those politicians who put their own personal interests before those of the people. Within hours, Mr. Rocha announced he was taking a second indefinite leave of absence.
2: Julian Bedford. 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

0: Lost 45s. I'm Barry Scott. It's our ultimate Donna Summer celebration, heading up to Bad Girls, where Donna became the first female artist in history to have two songs in the top three at the same time: Hot Stuff and Bad Girls.
1: I read somewhere that Neil Bogart, the president of Casablanca, wanted you to pass up on Hot Stuff and give it to Cher.
2: No, it was Bad Girls.
1: It was Bad Girls.
2: Bad Girls.
1: Okay.
2: Yeah. I had written Bad Girls 2 years before. I loved the song. And the way that I originally recorded it with my husband and his band, who I wrote it with, was that we recorded it with guitars. It sounded kind of rock and roll-y. And up until that point, Neil had me more in a dance mode in his mind. That's where he thought I should be. And may he rest in peace. So I played him the song, and he says, nah, this isn't good for you. Well, let's give this song to Cher. He says, it'll be a great song for Cher. I was so offended. I mean, I was furious, because I had played that song to almost everybody else at the company, and they were crazy for it. And I said, you know what? I'm not giving this song to Cher or anybody else. This is my song. I took the song back to the studio, and I just socked it in the closet. And then about 2 years later, Steve Smith, who was an engineer at Russ Studio, was working with Giorgio and pulled it out. He called me at home, and he said, Donna, you got this track over here. He said, this is a great song. This is a hit record. I said, what song is that? He said, let me play it. And he played it, and it was Bad Girls. And I says, oh, Neil doesn't like that song. He won't let me put it on the record. And so then he said, well, I'm going to play it to Giorgio. I said, well, play it to Giorgio. Maybe Giorgio will re-record it and make something out of it. So Giorgio liked the song, and he re-recorded it. The song became Bad Girls. So that was great, because it came out. It was the biggest hit record I've ever had.
0: Let's play you a little bit of the original stripped-down first demo of Bad Girls on the Lost 45s.

0: Before we head to the second demo version of Bad Girls, here's her husband, Bruce Sedano.
1: You're a co-writer on Bad Girls, and I wondered what you remember about the tune.
2: We had a friend who's out in L.A. at that time who had a recording studio. Joe, Eddie, myself, and Dono would go there, set up mics in the studio, roll the two-track machine, and we would just ad-lib for hours on end. Bad Girls came out of one of those sessions. Casablanca Records was on Sunset Boulevard across from a place called The Body Shop, where a lot of working girls used to hang out, and there was always an issue when any one of the secretaries of Casablanca would walk out onto the street and people would get them confused and honk the horns at them or whatever. Donna kept saying, we need to write a song about that, and that's how Bad Girls came about.

0: Paradise with Barry Scott.
1: Welcome, please. Miss Donna Summer.
2: Dim all the lights.
3: I wrote for Rod Stewart, and then I was doing a show with Rod Stewart at the United Nations for UNICEF, and I had it in my pocket to give him. Originally, when I wrote it, it was supposed to go, dim all the lights, sweet darling, cause tonight it's on its way. You can hear it more when I sing it a little bit like that.
2: It sounds just like Rod Stewart.
3: Does it sound like Rod Stewart?
2: Yes.
3: I wrote the song for him. So he was standing next to me, and we were doing this one number together, and I just could not bring it upon myself to give him this tape. I was terrified, and I was so afraid he would think I was stupid that I just didn't do it. And so I wound up having it, and then I was recording, and I said, well, I'll just record the song myself. And then I recorded it, and it was a hit for me. So what can I tell you?
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0: 45.
1: The entire summer of 79 belonged to Bad Girls, the album and the singles. You had two singles in the top five at the same time. Was that an entirely good time for you with all that success?
2: No, it was a terrible time. But you can't be at the top of your field and not be completely stormed for things to do and just overwhelmed. I mean, I think people don't understand the ramifications of really being successful. It's quite an animal. And if you're not careful, it will eat you alive. So I think that in a lot of ways I had not been prepared for what success really was.

0: with Barry Scott.
1: Welcome, please. Miss Donna Summer.
2: And you sang Enough is Enough, No More Tears with Barbara Streisand.
3: Yeah.
2: Was that a fun experience singing with her in the studio?
3: Oh, yeah. Yeah. Paul Jabara had written the song and had asked me if I would sing it. He says, well, I want you to do this song with Barbara Streisand because he had written another song for Barbara called Main Event. I said, why don't you ask her if she'll do it? And if she will, then come back and see me. And so he went and asked her, and she said she would do it. And then we got together that afternoon, and I went over to her house in Malibu. We played and hung around together for a couple of hours, and then we went in and started recording. I had a very enjoyable time with her. No cat talk, no slashing and gnashing of teeth, like some people would like to believe. She was a professional's professional. A really fun person to be around. Very funny.
2: It wasn't nerve-wracking at all.
3: It was nerve-wracking to me because here I was with Barbara Streisand. I mean, this is one of my heroes, my vocal heroes. I mean, you know, I looked up to this woman from the time I was a teenager. Not that she was even that much older than me, but she made it long before me. She was someone who I incredibly admired, and here I was singing with her. I wasn't ready for this. I didn't want to sing in such a way that I wasn't up to stand. I wasn't up to par, so I wanted it to be good. So the pressure wasn't from Barbara at all. Any pressure that there was from my own want to be perfect.
2: It certainly came out a classic moment, that's for sure.
3: I think so.

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4: On the radio, I worked very hard at writing and could not come up with a lyric until I asked myself, how would Stephen Bishop, who I used to write with sometimes and who was a friend and I used to hang out with and make jokes with, I said, how would Stephen write this song? And I was sitting in Russ' studio and I was trying to write the song and George was forcing me to write it. He sat me in the room and he said, now you come out of here when you finish the song. And so I said, okay. There was an album on the top of the piano with Stephen Bishop's picture on it. And I said, okay, how would Stephen write this song? And then I came up with the line, it must have fallen out of a hole in an old brown overcoat, which is one of the lines of the song. And as soon as I said that line, I knew who the girl was. I said, okay, Giorgio, I got it. I didn't write anything down. I just wrote that line down. And I ad-libbed the rest of the song. So that's what I did. That's how the song came about.
5: We've interviewed Stephen Bishop, and I could understand. He's kind of a wacky songwriter.
4: He is so crazy.

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1: A tune that Donna Summer mentioned, I know she wrote it with her husband Bruce Sedano, and I wondered how Starting Over Again came to your attention.
2: Starting Over, I thought, was a really good song. That song was brought to my attention, and I heard the song and loved the song before I knew that Donna Summers had written the song with her husband, and I really thought that song fit a lot of people because so many people have to start over, whether it be with a new job or after a death or after a breakup, and I just thought that was such a well-written song. I love the beautiful melody and the chord structure of it. Really, that's always been one of my favorites.
1: It makes me cry, Dolly.
2: Well, I'm known to make people cry when I sing because I believe every word I'm saying.
3: I was writing about the divorce of my parents. I was the guy who was 29, 30 years old. My parents decided to get a divorce. Even though I was at that age, it still affected me. At some point, Donna stuck her head in the door and said, "You should put a line in that song about all the king's horses and all the king's men," which I did, and which naturally became like the catch line of the song. And then the song just sat. At some point in time, Donna was going on the Tonight Show to promote her single and came to me and said, "I'm going to sing Starting Over Again tonight on the Tonight Show, because maybe if I do, your parents will stay together." I was like, "Honey, that's very sweet. I don't think that's really going to happen. And you really need to promote your single." And she said, "Nope, I'm going to try." So she went on Tonight Show, sang Starting Over Again. And the next day, Dolly Parton's people called inquiring about the song. And that's how it happened.

horses and all the king's men could never put mommy and daddy

0: As part of the Ultimate Donna Summer Celebration, there's one written by Donna and her husband Bruce Sedano, Starting Over Again, made the top 40 pop, number one country. Now back to Donna from her 8th studio album. Her first for Geffen, a little more in the rock and roll vein. It was 1980 after all. It's the Lost 45s and the stories behind them.
1: One of the things that comes to mind is that during The Wanderer, I was pregnant with Brooklyn, and I could not write. I had writer's block, and Giorgio kept giving me the tapes going, I want you to write this, I want you to write this, and I kept thinking, Guy, I just don't feel like writing. I want a nest, you know, I want to decorate. So one afternoon, somebody came in and threw a typewriter on the desk and said, sit in here, and you're going to work until this song is done. So I went into one of the kids' bedrooms and sat up the tape recorder and the typewriter, and I don't type, so it was, you know, kind of the hunt and peck system until I finished out that song. And it was just funny because I wanted to write something that was kind of cryptic, kind of like Jefferson Airplane-ish.
2: Uh-huh.
1: So this song turned out to be kind of an interesting song.
3: Well,

0: Time with Barry Scott.
1: Welcome, please. Miss Donna Summer.
2: There are two singles that didn't do very well in the top 40, Cold Love and Who Do You Think You're Fooling?
3: Right.
2: I love both of those tunes.
3: Thank you.
2: Do you think there are songs that you've released, perhaps those two, that should have done better on the chart, but for one reason or another did not?
3: Yeah, I think there's probably a lot of songs like that, and I'm sure that every artist would probably tell you that there are songs they felt would have done better had it been approached differently. I think at the time, the whole music industry was in its kind of a transition, and because I was changing formats somewhat, it was a little harder to make that transition. But they didn't do poorly. The songs did well, but it wasn't the same success that I had been experiencing prior to that. I thought we broke a lot of ground with that.
2: Do you look back fondly upon those songs?
3: Oh, yeah. As a matter of fact, Cold Love is one of the ones I really like that song.

0: the Lost 45's ultimate Donna Summer celebration, with Donna discussing the price of fame.
1: I kind of thought, well, you go on stage, you sing your song, you get off, people clap, and it's a wonderful feeling, and that was it. Well, that wasn't it at all. I mean, there was just so much more to it, the business of it, the stealing and the people following you, people trying to kill you, people trying to hurt you, you know, and it just was so many other aspects of it. You weren't safe, you couldn't drive, you had no privacy, you had no this, you had no, it just got to be unbelievable. I think it was a very frustrating time for me, and I'm actually was very happy when

0: The Lost 45.
1: You worked with Quincy Jones in Love Is in Control.
2: Uh-huh.
1: Was that the first time you'd worked with him?
2: Yeah, that I had actually recorded an album with him, yes. It was the first time.
1: That must have been an experience.
2: Well, it is. I mean, he's a giant in his own field, and he certainly brings a lot of recognition and stature to the table. So whenever you're working with someone like Quincy, it's easy and hard at the same time because you want to really do a great job, and he wants to do a great job, so everybody's kind of nitpicking every little detail. And I guess it's par for the course at some point. You know, you have to weed through what you don't like and try to get to what you do like. Sometimes you don't always agree on what each person likes. So it was a challenge at different parts. Not a personal challenge, but just a musical challenge. His musical background was so diverse from mine, and trying to find that middle ground of what he liked and what I liked and what he thought should be on there was a challenge at times.

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2: BBC News with Danielle Yawovetska. Ukraine's former defence minister Mykhailo Fedorov has told the BBC he stands by his call for nationwide elections, even though the country is at war. Mr. Fedorov, who was sacked last month, said it was his moral right to start that conversation and that a vote was inevitable sooner or later.
3: It's definitely in my best interest because I want this war to be over and Ukraine to become a successful country. So yeah, this is in my interest for sure. But of course, it's also in the interest of all Ukrainians.
2: Mr. Fedorov also said President Volodymyr Zelensky had questions to answer about government corruption. The Ukrainian Interior Minister Ivan Vyhivsky says an investigation has been launched into the actions of the operators and tenants of a shopping centre in the city of Kryvyi Rih, where 16 people were killed during a Russian drone attack on Friday. Tom Bailey reports.
4: The investigation will be examining whether visitors and staff at the mall were properly informed of the threat they faced. Posting on social media, Mr. Vyhivsky stressed the importance to Ukrainians of taking threats seriously and taking timely measures, particularly in regions on the front line. He added that the director of a supermarket where many of those killed were found had been formally placed under investigation for suspected negligence after the shop reportedly continued to operate despite warnings of an imminent air assault.
2: A warehouse in the Orenburg region belonging to the Russian retail group Ozon has been set on fire during a Ukrainian drone attack. The mayor of Orenburg said a fire had broken out at the logistics complex, but it had now been extinguished. Orenburg lies close to the border with Kazakhstan, some 2,000 kilometres east of Kyiv. People in Kazakhstan are to vote in a snap parliamentary election, which is expected to strengthen the position of President Kasym-Jomart Tokayev. After sweeping constitutional changes approved in March, voters will elect members of a new one-chamber parliament. Seats are being contested by a renamed ruling party and six others, all loyal to the authorities. Ian McWilliam reports.
5: Elections in Central Asia are generally cosmetic affairs designed to give a democratic gloss to the governing political elite. This snap election, called by Kazakhstan's president, Kasym-Jomart Tokayev, will be no different. Mr. Tokayev has called it a step towards a new Kazakhstan, under a new constitution and with a renamed ruling party. But no genuine opposition parties have been allowed to take part, so the new parliament will still be a rubber stamp. For most voters, the real concerns are economic and political stability. Kazakhstan is a significant oil producer, and it's rich in critical minerals. But its main export routes through Russia are threatened by the war in Ukraine.
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8: 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And you have outlasted many of those critics. How much satisfaction do you take in having turned their predictions wrong?
9: Well, it's great to succeed when others are not on your side. I mean, the possibilities of a black girl from Boston going to Germany, becoming successful in the American pop field is like a million to one shot.
7: Here's a tune written for Donna by Bruce Springsteen. As a matter of fact, there's a duet of it somewhere in the vaults. He had written Cover Me for Donna and then kept it. As an album track, Donna's version was nominated for a Female Rock Grammy Award. This should have been a hit.

0: The Lost 45s, boy, is that a should have been, I think, a number one record. Donna Summer, written by Bruce Springsteen. Protection started off 1982, but in the 80s, a lot of artists from the 70s had difficulties, as Donna discussed.
1: I think he was certainly more lucky than some of the other 70s artists when the 80s started. I mean, the Bee Gees certainly couldn't do it.
2: I think the one thing that the Bee Gees have proven over the years is that they've had three lifetimes already. They're great. They're brilliant. Their music is excellent. I think that it will come around for them because what they do is good, ultimately. I mean, I have respect for that. It's like Barry Manilow. Have you ever considered how many songs these people have written? It blows my mind. So I think...

0: The Lost 45's ultimate Donna Summer celebration. You wouldn't believe the all-star choir on that track. It included Michael Jackson, Dionne Warwick, Stevie Wonder, Lionel Richie, Kenny Rogers, James Ingram, and more. And that's before USA for Africa and We Are the World. 1982, State of Independence, a number 41 hit. Donna had some thoughts about superstars.
1: You don't know what that's like unless you've lived it. When, you know, I see people like Michael and Whitney and different people having that kind of success and even bigger, I think to myself, my God, these poor people. I know what it's like, and I can only tell you it's not funny.
2: I guess it's good to have a break.
1: It's great to have a break. I mean, you know, to have a pool at home and never swim in it, it's like kind of boring, you know. You can acquire things, but if you're never there to use them, you may as well not have them. I think people don't realize there's a real kind of sharp edge to all that you get. There's a responsibility to your career that sometimes supersedes your life. That responsibility can wear on your spirit, your mind, your body. It can be very taxing.
3: No, baby. I'm so happy to be here with you tonight. And I just want to let you know that I'd follow you to the end of the world just to show you that I care. And I want you to know

0: the Lost 45's Donna Summer Celebration with Woman in Me, a top 40 record in 83 for Donna. That year, she also lent a song to the Flashdance soundtrack. Irene Cara obviously had the number one hit written and produced by the same team that gave Donna many of her 70s chart toppers. Here's Irene Cara from America's Largest Music and Interview Library.
1: I read this, believe it or not, in a Rolling Stone book, and I found it kind of sexist, but I'm going to ask...
2: Well, what do you expect in a Rolling Stone book?
1: But I'm going to ask you it anyway, as if there are only two black female singers back in 1983-84, and that is working with Georgia Moroder, obviously Donna Summer's producer and writer. They said that it was kind of like having a Donna Summer clone. Did that offend you, and why would they even say it?
2: Because it's true. I mean, they cut me out to be a Donna Summer clone, a teenage version of her. That was the whole point. I knew that. I didn't like it either. And the more I tried to establish who I was as a musician, as an artist, the more my record company fought me on it. And that's why I ended up suing them. No, it wasn't just the money issue, which was an amazing ripoff job that was going down, but it was also the creative direction that they kept wanting me to go in that wasn't really who I was.

0: The Lost 45's Donna Summer Celebration. There's a song that should be familiar. It was included in the movie Flashdance in the soundtrack Romeo. We spoke with Irene Cara before that, who told you pretty bluntly that she was being cloned as a, quote, teenage Donna Summer ripoff. Donna showed some real growth in Romeo, and she continued in 1983 with the title track from her 11th studio LP.
1: Fill in listeners as to how the song She Works Hard for the Money came to be and why.
2: Oh, okay, that's one of my favorites. Hard for the Money, I was at an after party for the Grammys, and I had gone to Julio Iglesias' party. It was at Chasen's. My manager and I walked into the ladies' room, sort of at an angle. I see this lady sitting down at the end of the counter watching a TV set in a uniform. So I gather she was the attendant. And she was sitting there, and people were going in and out of the stalls, and it was sort of like being set in slow motion for a second. And as I turned into the room, I see this picture, and I see all these stalls opening and people bringing perfume and people talking. And this is the lady in the corner just dozing. And I thought to myself, wow, she works hard for the money. And the minute those words came out of my mouth, something in my whole mind went, boom! I grabbed my manager. I said, give me a pen, give me a pen. I don't know if we got a tissue paper or what it was, but she ran and got some kind of paper. And I sat in the other side of the room and I started writing the words in the bathroom. That was the beginning of the song. The next day I went to Michael Amadian and I said, Michael, I have a hit. I know this is a hit. Let's write it today. I gave him the idea and he went in and he put down a format. We worked on it for a couple of days and we had the song. I was so excited when I got it because not only was it a song, but it was like an anthem and it was something I felt that would give people encouragement. And I like that.
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0: It's like the Lost 45s, and no one could do an ultimate Donna Summer celebration like we can. Donna and Musical Youth, top 10 R&B in 1983, showing she was moving ahead as an artist, but radio sometimes just doesn't want that. Now we move up to a top 20 adult contemporary hit in 1984 that Donna sang as a duet with Matthew Ward. Her husband, Bruce Sedano, has words about it on The Lost 45.
1: This was an adult contemporary hit for Donna. I know you had a hand in writing. Love Has a Mind of Its Own.
2: She worked hard for the Money record. This was a song that I was supposed to write the lyric to. At that particular time, Donna and I were having a disagreement. My job was to write the lyric. We basically weren't talking for a few days. I knew the session was happening. I showed up with the lyric, and she sang it. It basically tells the story of our situation right in that particular moment. It's a good song.

0: The Lost 45s. There you have a top 20 adult contemporary hit for Donna Summer and Matthew Ward, written by Donna and her husband, Bruce Sedano. Love has a mind of its own. Now we move up to a Donna Summer top 40 record from 1984, originally recorded by the Drifters and written by the legendary Benny King. Here he is now on The Lost 45s, America's largest music and interview library.
1: Do you remember the inspiration for the song originally, There Goes My Baby?
2: There was a singer, D. Clark. He had out a record called I Don't Want Nobody Else But You. I don't want nobody else but you. I was going, There Goes My Baby. So I was kind of using his song to start words of my own.
1: Did you ever tell D. Clark that?
2: I did, yeah. Because him and I became friends. I wound up with that one.
1: I love raindrops, so...
2: Oh, beautiful. That, so you know what I'm talking about.
1: Yeah.
2: There you are.
1: There Goes My Baby is one of four of your songs that are in the Grammy Hall of Fame.
2: Yeah.
1: I wondered if you were familiar with Donna Summer's remake of the song.
2: No, I wasn't.
1: Donna Summer had a top 40 charted version in the early 80s of it that I really like.
2: Wow.
1: You should have gotten some royalties, I think.
2: At least 12 cents.
1: I'm going to have to get you a copy of it because it's pretty good.
2: Yes, I was a fan of hers as well.
1: You didn't do many songs that were remakes. Aside from MacArthur Park, There Goes My Baby was probably your only other one. Was that one you chose?
3: I'd like to do an album of all remakes one day. That song was interesting because when I first started recording it, it seemed too short. So I wrote a little tag on the front of it, which is All Alone I Sit Looking Out of the Window. That's not part of the song. Mm-hmm. I wrote that. I liked that song a lot. I thought it was good. I just did it because we were playing around in the studio. We heard it chord that sounded like that, and I started singing it, and it kind of evolved. That song kind of fell on us, so we just recorded it, and we liked it. All alone.

0: Paradise with Barry Scott.
1: Welcome, please. Miss Donna Summer.
2: Here's a question for you. This will make you think, Donna. Do you have a guilty pleasure or two from the 70s, a song that was a big hit on AM radio that you loved?
3: A guilty pleasure from the 70s. Let me think for a second here.
2: Something that people would just not imagine Donna Summer going out and buying.
3: I used to love Olivia Newton-John, but I wasn't ashamed of that. Music doesn't embarrass me. I have no problem telling people I like whatever, so I don't necessarily feel guilty. I was a big Eagles fan, still am. I think people would probably just be surprised at the music I like in general. I wouldn't even know how to answer that. I love Frank Sinatra.
2: So you're all over the board.
3: I'm all over the board. I love country music. I love classical music. I have kind of a background in everything. So I don't really feel ashamed of anything I like. I can't, you know, Staying Alive, but that was a big hit.
2: That was a big hit. Well, there were a lot of goofy songs that were big hits, like Disco Duck.
3: Yeah, well, I didn't like Disco Duck.
2: Okay.
3: That wasn't one of my favorites.
2: All right.

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1: 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Armour Fashion on Central Road, Pattaya, next to the traffic police booth on the way to the beach. 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
3: 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Miss Donna Summer.
4: Hope you enjoy this Donna Summer celebration on the Lost 45s. Knowing that she passed away in 2012 at the age of 63 makes listening to her message to the Lost 45 fans all the more poignant. But there's no way we could close the show without Donna getting the last words.
5: Any message to your fans that you'd like to say?
6: I just first of all would like to thank everybody, because many times I have been depressed or going through personal traumas or tragedies, and someone will come in and say, here's a letter from a fan, I think you should read this, and I'll just pick it up and it'll be someone that will just be telling me how much something that I've done has meant to them, someone that I don't know, someone whose life has been touched by something I've done, and it has made my life at that point feel worth living. I don't want to get too emotional. I mean this. Those are the things that matter to me the most about my fans. I have wonderful fans. I just like to thank them. They've just been a real stabilizing force to me. And I have some incredible fans. I mean, seriously, incredible fans.

0: 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Thanks for listening to The Lost 45s, records you never thought you'd hear again. Tell everyone you know about the show. Until next time, get lost.
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2: BBC News with Danielle Yawovetska. Ukraine's former defence minister Mykhailo Fedorov has told the BBC he stands by his call for nationwide elections even though the country is at war. Mr. Fedorov, who was sacked last month, said it was his moral right to start that conversation and that a vote was inevitable sooner or later. Dan Johnson is in Kyiv.
3: He's the first high-profile Ukrainian politician to go there, to even raise that question. It's something that's been deeply controversial here. Elections are 2 years delayed already, but the sense is that you just can't practically hold an election at a time of warfare. How would you guarantee the Russians wouldn't interfere in that election? How would you make sure that the different constituencies of the Ukrainian population who are scattered and dispersed at the moment could take part freely, fairly, inclusively? What about the millions of refugees overseas? What about the people serving in the military? What about those who are living under Russian occupation? So all those questions are difficult and complicated.
2: The Ukrainian Interior Minister says an investigation has been launched into the actions of the operators and tenants of a shopping centre where 16 people were killed during a Russian drone attack on Friday. Ivan Vihivsky said police in the city of Kryvyi Rih will be seeking to establish whether the mall's emergency response procedures have been adequate. Tom Bailey reports.
4: The investigation will be examining whether visitors and staff at the mall were properly informed of the threat they faced, whether an evacuation order had been promptly issued, and will look into reports that shelter doors within the complex were blocked. Posting on social media, Mr. Vihivsky stressed the importance to Ukrainians of taking threats seriously and taking timely measures, particularly in regions on the front line.
2: A warehouse in the Orenburg region belonging to the Russian retail group Ozon has been set on fire during a Ukrainian drone attack. The mayor of Orenburg said a fire had broken out at the logistics complex, but it had now been extinguished. Orenburg lies close to the border with Kazakhstan, some 2,000 kilometres east of Kyiv. President Trump has hit back at Canada, accusing it of long-targeting US farmers with massive tariffs. In his first public comments since trade talks between the neighbours collapsed, Mr. Trump also accused Canada of wanting the benefits of being a US state without being one. Earlier, the Canadian Prime Minister Mark Carney announced retaliatory tariffs on US imports in response to Washington's new 50% levies on Canadian imports. But he said he did it reluctantly.
5: Reluctantly, because this trade dispute is preventing Canada and America from doing so much good that we could do together. But at the same time, we take this step confident that it is in the best interest of Canada. And that by rejecting a bad deal, by standing up for Canada, by focusing on what we can control, we will build Canada strong for all.
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13: Hi, welcome to the show. This time we have news on U2, Sixpence None the Richer, 10,000 Maniacs, and in for a chat later, Rob Thomas. But this very week in 1990, everybody was talking about a big, scary Susan.
14: Sue is world famous among paleontologists.
15: Sue is the most complete and also the largest T-Rex ever found.
13: But let's start with Natalie Imbruglia opening up about understanding herself in a whole new way after recently being diagnosed with OCD and ADHD. It was a difficult time, particularly before live performances, as she was also dealing with the effects of perimenopause. However, hormone replacement therapy has made a real difference, she says. Right, let's catch up with her music, and here comes her big one. It's Torn on Totally 90s. I thought I-

The Wallflowers, one headlight on Totally 90s as we bring you the latest news on the biggest names of the decade, including U2, working towards their first full studio album of new material in nearly 9 years. All the lads are involved, including Larry Mullen Jr., back on the drum kit stall after missing the band's Vegas residency. The timing is fitting as well, with U2 marking their 50th anniversary in September and still moving in mysterious ways. This is Totally 90s.

You too, Mysterious Ways on Totally 90s. Now, let's turn to Sixpence None the Richer, who have cancelled their remaining 2026 tour dates following the sad news that longtime bass player Justin Carey has passed away. Justin died last month, aged just 50, after suffering a stroke. Lee Nash and Matt Slocum say the band needs some time to grieve and describe Justin as their brother, friend, and central part of the group's story. Well, we look forward to them returning to the live scene at the right time, of course. But in the meantime, let's enjoy this. Kiss Me on Totally 90s.

Ever So Good, 6 months None the Richer, Kiss Me on Totally 90s, which brings us next to another all-time 90s top three. Now, if you'd like me to feature your set 1 week soon, just head into Facebook, find us there under This Is Totally 90s. Joanne Halverson did that recently. Her set kicks off with Bryan Adams in just a bit.

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Joanne Halvorsen's all-time 90s top three. Depeche Mode, Enjoy the Silence. My favourite was in the middle, Delamitri, Nothing Ever Happens. And at number three, Bryan Adams, Please Forgive Me. Joe, that was fantastic. Thank you so much for sharing your all-time 90s top three with us. Let's also highlight a couple of new Facebook friends as well. Hi this time to Clem Hensley and Diana Flores. And still to come in this hour, tunes from Santana, Travis, 10,000 Maniacs, and next, Phil Collins.

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bold, loud and lovely. Phil Collins, Something Happened on the Way to Heaven on Totally 90s. Now let's catch up with Natalie Merchant, ex of 10,000 Maniacs. She's got a one-off live date coming up with a very different feel. On October the 11th, she'll perform Cabinet of Wonder live with a full symphony orchestra in New York State. It's a multimedia project reimagining the Mother Goose rhymes for young children through music, poetry and film. The digital album arrives this coming Friday, August the 21st, so if you can't make the live date, you can certainly enjoy it or something of it round at your place. And while we wait for more on that, let's enjoy this one from 10,000 Maniacs, These Are Days on Totally 90s.

0: this. Why does it always rain on me? You're with Totally 90s and it's special guest time now. And recently we had a cracking chat with Rob Thomas, who was telling us how he very nearly didn't make it on to the last bestseller of the decade.
1: Originally I wrote it, but I wasn't supposed to sing it. I just wrote it as a writer. And then they couldn't figure out who they wanted to sing it. Carlos liked my voice on the demo. He said, I believe this guy. Let's get him to do it. Does he sing? So then I went in and, you know, and then we did it. And then even then it was funny because, so I was on the record, but almost all of the record was already done. So I had heard like the Eric Clapton track and I'd heard the Dave Matthews track. And not knowing that it was going to be the single until I'm standing on a street corner on West Broadway in Soho. And literally the light goes red, this car pulls up, a convertible car full of girls, and they're blaring Smooth out of their car.
0: And here comes the record in question. Santa.

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7: BBC News with Danielle Yawovietska. Ukraine's former defence minister Mykhailo Fedorov has told the BBC he stands by his call for nationwide elections, even though the country is at war. Mr. Fedorov, who was sacked last month, said it was his moral right to start that conversation and that a vote was inevitable sooner or later. Dan Johnson is in Kyiv.
8: Mykhailo Fedorov issued this video statement saying that he thought it was time, that it was necessary, and that felt like it fell flat here during the week, and that he'd perhaps overstepped the mark and misjudged the timing or his level of support. But when I sat down with him yesterday, he reiterated that call, even though I put to him that some of his opponents now had said that he, with that call, had played into the hands of the Kremlin and Vladimir Putin.
7: The Ukrainian Interior Minister says an investigation's been launched into the actions of the operators and tenants of a shopping centre where 16 people were killed during a Russian drone attack on Friday. Ivan Vihivsky said police in the city of Kryvyi Rih will be seeking to establish whether the mall's emergency response procedures have been adequate. The shop reportedly continued to operate despite warnings of an imminent air assault. Russia has withdrawn its ambassador to Britain, prompting fears of a total breakdown in communications between Moscow and London. No replacement has been announced for Andrei Kyelin. Last week, relations sank to a new low when Russia's embassy accused Britain of deliberately opting for an escalation of the Ukraine war by supplying Kyiv with long-distance attack drones, and it warned London of unspecified consequences. A Mexican state governor wanted for drug trafficking by the United States has said he's stepping down again, a day after he insisted he was resuming his duties. Ruben Rocha Moya has faced criticism over his decision. Julian Bedford has more details.
9: In May, Ruben Rocha Moya was accused of working with the Sinaloa cartel by Washington. He took an indefinite leave of absence while prosecutors looked into the allegations. That ended on Friday when he said he'd been cleared. Not so, said the Interior Ministry, which insisted the investigation was continuing. Then on Saturday, President Claudia Sheinbaum criticised those politicians who put their own personal interests before those of the people. Within hours, Mr. Rocha announced he was taking a second indefinite leave of absence.
7: President Trump has hit back at Canada, accusing it of long targeting US farmers with massive tariffs. In his first public comment since trade talks between the neighbours collapsed, Mr. Trump also accused Canada of wanting the benefits of being a US state without being one. Earlier, the Canadian Prime Minister Mark Carney announced retaliatory tariffs on US imports in response to Washington's new 50% levies on Canadian imports. World News.
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4: 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Totally 90s with Gary King. Now, what was the 1990s year? Totally 90s. Five great songs from the 90s from 1 year of your life. 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
10: But I want to say one thing to the American people. 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
1: President Bill was in hot water.
11: Indeed, I did have a relationship with Miss Lewinsky that was not appropriate. In fact, it was wrong.
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0: Grace, I know I promised you I was coming home. Looks like I'm gonna have to break that promise.
1: At the movies, it was Bruce Willis versus the asteroid in Armageddon. Meanwhile, back in the charts, Leanne Rimes on Totally 90s.

0: Lovely stuff from Desiree. Life in the charts this week in 1998, the year NASA sent a senior skywards.
1: All systems have been reported go for launch of Discovery, the historic return of John Glenn to space.
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0: The biggest songs from this week in 1998, including Eagle Eye Cherry, Save Tonight. And on the subject of the Good Friday Agreement, Tony Blair was at his eloquent best.
1: In these past few days, the irresistible force, the political will, has met the immovable object, the legacy of the past, and it has actually moved it.
0: Now, let's move on to this week's bestseller, and it comes from Boyzone on Totally 90s.

0: It was the best-selling tune this week in 1998. Boyzone, No Matter What, on Totally 90s. We'll do a different year, 7 days from now, but coming up immediately next, the all-time 90s top three selected out by Greg Muncy, and his set kicks off with John Cicada in just a bit. 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

Number one in Greg Muncey's all-time 90s top three, Ace of Base, All That She Wants. That was my favourite of the set as well. He also went for Annie Lennox, Little Bird, and John Cicada's Just Another Day too. Greg, that was great. Thank you very much for getting involved. Also, let's mention some more brand new Facebook friends. Hi this time to Anita Ralston and Joel Cooper. And still to come on the show this time, Duran Duran, George Michael and Elton John, and next, Seal.

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From Elton to his Mexican fans. Well, here comes a little live action now alongside George Michael. Don't Let the Sun Go Down on Me, live on Totally 90s.

Elton. Don't let the sun go down on me. You're listening to Totally 90s. Let's update Duran Duran. They've added a Halloween twist to their autumn touring plans. Simon Le Bon and the lads will bring their Dance Macabre Halloween party to the O2 in London on October the 31st. Before that, they're playing across Europe and the UK with October dates for Oslo, Stockholm, Hamburg, Cologne, Glasgow, Belfast, Birmingham, Liverpool, Leeds, Brussels and Paris. Have I left any out? I think not. So, extraordinary music across the ordinary world. Here comes Duran Duran on Totally 90s.

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3: BBC News with Danielle Yawovietska. Ukraine's former defence minister Mykhailo Fedorov has told the BBC he stands by his call for nationwide elections, even though the country is at war. Mr. Fedorov, who was sacked last month, said it was his moral right to start that conversation and that a vote was inevitable sooner or later. Dan Johnson is in Kyiv.
4: He still stopped short of directly criticising President Zelensky, and he wouldn't be drawn on whether he thought the president could actually win an election if it were to be held. Mr. Fedorov also wouldn't rule out running in that election. He said this was not about his own personal ambitions, but when I asked him if he thought he may be president one day, he took the line of saying, well, perhaps if people thought when the circumstances were right, if people thought I could be trusted with that role, then maybe I would consider it. But he reiterated that what he was doing now was not about his own personal political ambitions.
3: The Ukrainian Interior Minister says an investigation has been launched into the actions of the operators and tenants of a shopping centre where 16 people were killed during a Russian drone attack on Friday. Ivan Vihivsky said police in the city of Kryvyi Rih will be seeking to establish whether the mall's emergency response procedures have been adequate. Russia has withdrawn its ambassador to Britain, prompting fears of a total breakdown in communications between Moscow and London. No replacement has been announced. Last week, relations sank to a new low when Russia's embassy accused Britain of deliberately opting for an escalation of the Ukraine war by supplying Kyiv with long-distance attack drones. President Trump has hit back at Canada, accusing it of long-targeting US farmers with massive tariffs. In his first public comment since trade talks between the neighbours collapsed, Mr. Trump also accused Canada of wanting the benefits of being a US state without being one. Earlier, the Canadian Prime Minister Mark Carney announced retaliatory tariffs on US imports in response to Washington's new 50% levies on Canadian imports. Here's our correspondent Sean Dilley.
5: This is going to harm both economies quite significantly. One recent poll suggested that 56% of Canadians would like Mark Carney to hold firm against the United States offerings in this regard, and many people are sort of, you know, even supporting the idea of various retaliatory measures. What we know now is that on the 8th of September, Canada will, dollar for dollar, according to Mark Carney, match the tariffs imposed on Canada by imposing them on the United States.
3: Syria's foreign minister says he expects talks with Israel to resume soon over a security deal that would lead to Israel's withdrawal from Syrian land. Speaking days after Israel bombed a Syrian airbase, Assad al-Shaybani said he believed contact was needed with a party that constantly threatened your security, but only if such contact brought results. World News.
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down today. Hopefully you're sitting down for this one, because this guy, he was still in the number one race literally just a few weeks ago. It's Bruno Mars, who's falling a massive 18 spots today, and he's about to kick off the US leg of his huge romantic tour after his European run, including those six shots.

HR, and Olivia Dean coming in now. She's dropping a few spots today, and she's just took over Madison Square Garden in New York City over the last week. She played 4 shows in New York at the incredible venue. She was there on the 14th, 15th, 17th, and 18th as part of the Art of Loving tour. They were all completely sold out. The videos on social look amazing. She was supported by Baby Rose as well. If you were there, you were in for a treat. Here she is, so easy to fall in love. Olivia Dean, down 5 today, number 29 on the UK

number 29 and your number 28 today. A song that's had a bit of a ride here on the show. It's Calvin Harris, who always provides the goods every single summer. And he's only gone and got himself a rave haggis. Have you heard about this? After his massive Hampden shows in Scotland, he launched his own haggis to celebrate his Scottish roots. He's now off to Malta for a gig this weekend. So basically, Calvin Harris, he's having a very good summer. And apparently, so is his haggis. Blessings is on the UK chart today. Down to number 28.

Airplay, and still no news of that new album, but they have shut down a street in New York last week to film the official music video for this song. And what is cool is that all the band members were sitting on top of an open-air bus driving around New York whilst the city came to a halt. Just imagine going your normal daily routine in NYC or being on vacation and seeing that. It's so cool, right? U2 here, Street of Dreams, down 5 today on the UK chart, your number 27.

overwhelmingly chose the party track, and they even got to vote on the title. And here it is today, new at number 26, Pixie Lott on the UK chart with Dance Like No One's Watching.

sexy lot back on the UK chart with Dance Like No One's Watching and our non-mover today for Miss Olivia Dean coming in at number 25 as she continues her run of shows stateside. And she got very emotional on stage in Boston during her song Let Alone the One You Love. At the TD Garden this week, she broke down in tears while singing it and found

Direct's official airplay chart. And here's a first for a while, a song that we haven't had on the countdown for months and months. In fact, it first came out nearly 2 years ago from Teddy Swims, but it is back today, and he's been apparently living his best British life. He was spotted having a night out in Leamington Spa last week, which is a very small town here in the UK that not many people head to. Just imagine popping into your local for a drink and finding Teddy Swims just sitting there. He's back today, a big return for The Door on the official UK Airplay chart at number 24.

Kelly Swims, the door of re-entry today, number 24 on the UK chart. And our next new entry coming in now on the UK chart, and it's from Disco Bambino. But who are they? Well, it's basically a disco supergroup. You've got Italian-American producer Disco Bambino, Sophie Ellis-Bex is on the vocals of this, and Nile Rodgers on guitar. This track is all about the idea of dancing on your own and having the time of your life. A great summer tune. New entry at number 23 today. He's Dancing Without You on the official UK Airplay chart.

New at number 23 today on the UK chart. And Harry coming in on the countdown now, and he's getting ready for his huge New York residency. Loads of NYC chat today on the show. His Together Together tour is going to be moving into Madison Square Garden from the 26th of August. He's going to be playing a massive 30 shows throughout October with Jamie XX as support. And the dates are already listed as sold out on Harry's official site. These shows are going to be massive with plenty of American girls. Here it is on the UK chart today at number 22.

you remember the days when you woke up to a newspaper on your doorstep and relied on it for the latest news, special events, and even to find out what was going on in your region, as long as you got it before the dog. 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

0: Texas.
1: Brand new entry for Sam Smith, Oh Mother, there at number 19 today on the UK chart. You have Scott Clark right now doing it direct from London, and Olivia Rodrigo dropping out of the top 10 today with this tune, down a massive 9 spots, and she surprised fans with a tiny secret gig in Brooklyn. She announced a one night only show at the Warsaw venue just hours before it happened. Tickets were only $25 and they were sold in person, with around 1,000 fans battling the heat and the queues to get these wristbands. And here's Stupid Song. It's here at number 18 today on the UK chart.

number 18 today on the UK chart. And this next tune on the countdown is another one of them that's been up and down for weeks. It's Ariana Grande, and she's just gone Insta official with Ricky Alvarez, her former boyfriend and ex-backup dancer. And she posted a series of photos on Wednesday showing the pair together reigniting their relationship after they dated originally back in 2015 and 2016. I love a long-term love story. And here she is now. Hey That I Made You Love Me. Number 17, up 6 this week for Ariana on the official UK Airplay chart.

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3: BBC News with Danielle Yawovetska. Ukraine's former defence minister Mykhailo Fedorov has told the BBC he stands by his call for nationwide elections, even though the country is at war. Mr. Fedorov was sacked last month. President Zelensky has insisted holding elections in wartime would be a huge risk. Dan Johnson is in Kyiv.
4: Mykhailo Fedorov enjoys popular support after reshaping Ukraine's armed forces. Protesters called for his reinstatement until his push for elections. He told me it was his moral right to start that conversation, saying a vote was inevitable sooner or later. For now, Mykhailo Fedorov said he would continue to pursue new ways of fighting the war and would visit the United States, hoping to meet Elon Musk, with the aim of getting use of the Starlink satellite communications network extended to Russian airspace to support Ukrainian long-range attacks without benefiting Moscow.
3: Ukrainian officials are investigating the management of a shopping centre in Kryvyi Rih, where 16 people were killed during a Russian drone attack on Friday. Police are seeking to establish whether the mall's emergency response procedures have been adequate. It reportedly continued to operate despite warnings of an imminent air assault. Ukrainian drones have attacked a second warehouse belonging to the Russian retail group Ozon, setting it on fire. Russia has withdrawn its ambassador to Britain, prompting fears of a total breakdown in communications between Moscow and London. Last week, relations sank to a new low when Russia's embassy accused Britain of deliberately opting for an escalation of the Ukraine war by supplying Kyiv with long-distance attack drones. Syria's foreign minister says he expects talks with Israel to resume soon over a security deal that would lead to Israel's withdrawal from Syrian land. Assad al-Shabani was speaking in a Reuters interview. Sasha Schlichter reports.
5: Tensions over Syria were brought into focus 5 days ago when Israel bombed the Abu al-Duhur airbase, saying Turkish forces were about to deploy there. Foreign Minister Shaibani said at the beginning of this year the parties had agreed a deal on paper requiring Israel to stop attacking Syria and withdraw from territory seized since Bashar al-Assad was ousted 18 months ago. It would involve several security zones bordering Israel, including a buffer zone with only UN presence. Washington has been keen to forge a new security deal between its new ally, Syria's President Ahmed al-Sharaa, and Israel. But Israel has sent troops into Syrian territory and attacked government assets, citing threats to its security.
3: President Trump has hit back at Canada, accusing it of long-targeting US farmers with massive tariffs. In his first public comments since trade talks between the neighbours collapsed, Mr. Trump also accused Canada of wanting the benefits of being a US state without being one. You're listening to the latest world.
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as we edge towards this week's 10 biggest songs on UK radio. Let's get on your number 12 right now. And Zara Larsson also officially out of the top 10 today. And she's revealed, actually, this week her secret to staying fit. She danced. She said that she did 116 shows in the last year and basically one every 3 days and reckons

There's our highest new entry today from Lulu. She is back, an 80s icon with I'm In Love Again there at number 11. And we are kicking off the top 10 with Jungle and a big rise for this tune today on UK Airplay. And they've just released their brand new album, Sunshine. It came out last Friday, which is probably the most appropriately named album that you could bring out in August. They've spent the last few years getting people dancing with Back on 74. And now they've basically decided that we need another 13 tracks.

into the top 10 today. Another big rise, and her dating life has been in the news this week. Ray and Michael B. Jordan have sparked some dating rumours after being spotted together at Six Flags Magic Mountain in California last week. The photo showed them riding roller coasters together, and reports say it wasn't necessarily their first time hanging out. So watch this space on this one. She might have finally found her husband.

last 3 weeks. Stella Lefty, she drops a spot today, and she's been teasing some new music, though, because we've had this song for the last few months. It's called Summer You Were Mine, and she's done it in the most 2026 way possible. She put a snippet on TikTok, and she's actually got a debut album coming out next Friday. So if you're a Stella Lefty fan, you've basically got a week to obsess over that tiny clip before we get the whole thing. This song doing great, though, over the last 7 days. It reached more than 28 million listeners. It's Boston, number 7, Stella Lefty.

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On the UK's official Airplay chart, she's now officially out of the race. Taylor Swift, I Knew It, I Knew You, at number 5. Now, this man, he holds firm this week. It's Alex Warren, and we're just a week out from his new album, Wild Child, dropping. We are so excited for it here on the UK chart. And he's revealed that there's one song on it that's actually too emotional for him to perform live. It's a song called I Miss You More, and Alex says that he finds it so difficult to listen to that he doesn't even play it on stage. Imagine writing a song that's so sad that even you don't want to hear it. That's Alex Warren. What a guy, what a talent. And Fever Dream is here at number

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every single week, we do this. Yeah, every week we play you a song that is trending on UK radio. This is a song that's being played loads that's not quite made it into the official UK Airplay chart. And today, I have got you brand new music from the incredible dance vocalist Jazzy, who's been featured on loads of songs this summer, especially with Calvin Harris. But this time, she's going it alone. And this song is doing really well on the trending charts. Over 11.8 million people have heard it over the last 7 days and waiting in the wings to chart right here. Trending on the UK chart today, here's Jazzy with Invisible on the UK chart.

Jazzy, Invisible, our trending song today on the UK chart. Let me know your thoughts of that on the socials at UK Airplay. It is Scott Clark, and here we are then. Who's got the biggest song on UK radio this week? Well, again, it's between Shakira, but Samba is in the mix this week. We've got a new battle on our hands, and Samba rises today with his latest. He's officially taken over. It's essentially a back-to-back Samba double play in the top three, and he's had a pretty ridiculous week. He's just played his first ever European Festival headline set, and Zara Larsson, she actually joined him on stage, which

isn't ready. It's Scott Clark and the UK chart is on. And before I play you the biggest song on UK radio over the last 7 days, let's check out this week's top 10. At number 10, Jungle, up 7 with Someday Somewhere. Another big rise for Ray. Where

which means I've done it. I've counted down 29 songs to get to this point today. The number one song on UK airplay over the last 7 days. And Shakira has smashed it. She's spending another week at the top of the official UK airplay chart. And she's proven once again that age is absolutely no excuse for not getting on the dance floor. And there's a new clip from her tour that's gone viral this week showing her dancing with a group of younger dancers. And fans are basically saying that she's still got more energy than the rest of us put together. And a record audience and support of her latest by 180

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Thank you. I will. And a big yippee-ki-yay to you, too. Gonna find out what's new this week.

All right, Lori, many thanks. Nice to hear your voice, baby. We had some Travis Tritt and Toby Keith. And can I tell you, if we didn't hook you with those first three, we're not doing our job. Just great country music. It's the Emperor Roscoe with you here. Already I can see there, you're flexing your shoulder muscles here. Who is here? Felix Stowe checking in. Mike Johnson. And, Calais, France. We have Willie. To listen, Jill is in Exeter. Oxnard checking in with Mrs. Baker. Ed is in Stovek, wherever that is. I don't know. Anyway, great show lined up for you today. I was just thinking about things. And, your first new song is coming up out this week, I do believe. You can vote on this. It'll be in the top 30 if enough votes come in that we will present for you at the end of the year. It's going to be Shania Twain and Stranger Things. I just felt a little compelled to speak out at this point because I am a huge Shania Twain fan. And I don't know. This new album, it's almost not country to me. I don't know. She's starting to play around with non-country things in the music. We'll see if I get a lot of emails on this or not. But that's just the way I think. Country should be country. Stop messing with it. See what you think. I mean, when she was back with her ex-husband, they were magic in the studio. Just magic. And now we have this. Playing around with the new things. Stranger Things, she says. And here is an example of the new album.

0: Shania Twain. Stranger Things off her new album. And I thought that was the best track on there. I won't even play you the other one. So up to you to vote, though. It's up. I could be wrong. No, I doubt it, though. I'm pretty astute. Thank you.
1: Billy.
0: All right, calm down, you lot. Shania Twain, Stranger Things. You can vote right here at this number one station or go to EmperorRoscoe.net, EmperorRoscoe.net, and place your vote there for the top 30 at the end of the year. We have three more new songs for you before the end of the show. I've finished venting now.

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5: 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That runs from 3 till 5 p.m. and you get to learn how to make three classic cocktails with guidance from an expert mixologist. The workshop also includes recipe cards, a cocktail shaker set to take home, and a certificate of completion. That's priced at 1,200 baht per person, with advanced reservations required. The Pattaya International Film Festival is back this week, taking place from the 22nd to the 30th of August, under the theme The Cinematic Wave. With lots to look forward to, enjoy 9 days of free movie screenings at the SFX Cinema at Terminal 21 Shopping Mall, with the highlights being the open-air movies by the sea from the 28th to the 30th of August on Pattaya Beach. The food lovers, the Tasty Fest is now running through to the 25th of August, bringing together a selection of restaurants and dishes inspired by Michelin-starred establishments. That's on the ground floor at the Terminal 21 Shopping Mall. Something new to check out is the Pattaya Sand and Art Festival 2026, running from Thursday the 27th through to the 31st of August. That takes place on the beach in front of the Central Pattaya Mall, with giant sand sculptures, sand in bottles, and light and sound shows on display. And best of all, entrance is completely free. And taking place this weekend is the Feel All the Feelings at Chonburi event. That's on Saturday and Sunday at the Nebula Old Market Community, showcasing some of the area's creative side with street art from leading artists, local street food, craft stalls and live music. That's from 3 till 9 p.m. Another event taking place this weekend is the Royal British Legion's Veterans Charity Bowls Shield. That's on Saturday and Sunday at the Retreat Lawn Bowls Club Pattaya, with play starting at 9 a.m. It's also a great networking opportunity with food, drinks and a raffle featuring great prizes up for grabs. For more info on these events and plenty more happening around the city, visit alwayspattaya.com.
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0: are into the strawberry wine. Mighty fine, doing my thing. I was just thinking, somebody else, she's just done a remix on that song that's come out, and it's more poppy, not so much country. So I guess I'm having a bad day with all these great singers changing their genre. So this is Monorama Day. I'm moaning. Not too far away from How the Hell Did I Get Here by the Kings of Pecos, which will be your second new song. I've been checking in with Ronnie's Country Bar and Grill, find out what they're up to. Mischief as always, please send me the pizza of the day. That will be the freebie of it later on in the show. Temperatures 86 Fahrenheit, 30 Celsius, and the music machine continues. Coast to Coast Country with the Emperor Roscoe. Spread the word, Thunderbird.
1: The stars all over Texas

week is Steve Anthony. And I will say, is to use Tim. Tim and his crew that put together the air conditioning here for the studio. It's actually working really good. Can't complain about the heat anymore. What am I going to complain about, folks? Come on. Oh, yeah, they did a great job. So congratulations. Here's to you. Ronnie's Country Bar and Grill has sent me, I can't believe this pizza today. We'll tell you about that in a minute. For the moment, though, I have to go take you back to 2008. The movie Beer for My Horses was released. It was a comedy film co-produced by Toby Keith. Had a lot of great stars in there. Rodney Carrington, Willie Nelson, so on and so forth. 2013, President Barack Obama announced the Loretta Lynn Award would be awarded the Presidential Medal of Freedom. Congratulations. George Jones and Tammy Wynette back in 1976 made their seventh studio album, Golden Ring. Peaked at number one. I have to kind of paraphrase as I'm going because I'm not really seeing the words the way I should. 1980, the Urban Cowboy soundtrack. It was a double album, went to number one, of course. It had so many number one and so many top 10 country singles that came off it, it'll never be forgotten. Just some of the things that happened on this week in country.

Sounds like a plan to me. Parking lot party. It just depends where it's going to be. They could be cooking outside at Ronnie's Country Bar and Grill, but I don't think you can do a pizza out there. That's going to require a little something special. And today, you're going to get an English muffin pizza burger. Don't ask me. I have no idea how the mind of Marianne, who's chefing today, works at times. I know that she's going to dice up some onions, she said, and some lean ground beef. With lots of Italian seasoning. And a cup of marinara sauce is going to be involved. And, of course, the English muffins, which will be toasted and have their own special taste. Whole thing will be coated with mozzarella cheese and fresh basil. The English muffin pizza burger. At some point in the show, you will have your free pizza when I announce it. At Ronnie's Country Bar and Grill. In the meantime, we go to new music. I might as well have my little say on this one, too. It's coming your way. How the Hell Did I Get Here by the Kings of Pecos. And as I said, things are changing in country. It's very hard to get people to stick to the real deal. This one is a little rough around the edges. I think they'll complain at Ronnie's Country Bar and Grill, but I won't complain. I thought it was kind of cute. Put up with it once in a while, you know. I need your vote, though. What do you think?

When you learned a few chords on an old guitar, played for tips and run down bars, and your bank account's a mason jar that's always running low. Yeah, lie awake in some motel bed with that voice of doubt ringing in your head, saying pack it in, but you don't. Instead,

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what we like here. Coming to you, Coast to Coast Country. Hi, I'm the Emperor Roscoe, in case you just discovered us. Nice to have you with us. Music and news, touch on this and that and the other. We give you four new songs every week you can vote on. We check the charts and play you at the top, and we've just got everything going, along with your requests and dedications. I have a problem. I guess I'm having one of those funny days here on Asking for Help. I don't understand this story I saw. Why was the name John Terry? He went on stage with Luke Combs in London, and he got booed. I mean, John was like the, you know, the captain of the football team and everything. Ex-footballer John Terry was met with a chorus of boos when he made a surprise appearance on stage with country music star Luke Combs. Luke does his thing with the beer on stage and this, that, and the other, and I guess he invited John to appear, who was delighted. He walked out on stage, and they booed him. If anybody was there, please let me know what happened. We're not too far away from the charts. We'll find out what you're spending your money on. It's all coming your way here. Right after this, I will consult the stars, the almanac, the charts, and give you the top 10.

caring going on there. Blowing away. Speaking of blowing wildfire smoke and things, air quality in Washington, Oregon, and Idaho impacted by the horrific fires going up there. And I know they found one of the arsonists who did that. It's amazing, you know. Congratulations to those who find them. What do you do with somebody who has, like, destroyed so many people's lives? I mean, if I say it, they'll cut it out of the show anyway, so I won't say it. Let's just look at your top 10 and think of better things, huh? Number 10 is George Birch and Ride. Number 9, Stella Lefty and Boston. And number 8, Kenny Chesney has Carry On. At number 7, Taylor Swift, I Knew It, I Knew You. It's coming back to country. And number 6 is Kane Brown and Women. All right, money music time, the top 5. At number 5, Bailey Zimmerman and a Chevy Silverado. Numero 4, Luke Combs and Luke is singing Be By You. Number 3 is Ella Langley along with Morgan Wallen. You cannot get a more power couple than that with I Can't Leave You. And Morgan will have to knock himself off at number 2, which his song Don't We is there. So he's at number 2 and number 3. How do you do that without kind of getting crazy, huh? Here it is, Morgan Wallen, numero dos.

0: direct to your home, in the car, or at work.
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0: Coming up now, the local and national news, sponsored by the Speak Easy Language School, bringing Thai lessons one-on-one to you anywhere in the world.
1: Coming up in and around Pattaya this weekend and the coming week, for cocktail lovers looking for something a little different, there's a hands-on cocktail workshop on Saturday the 22nd at the Brew and Bar at the Holiday Inn Hotel. That runs from 3 till 5pm and you get to learn how to make three classic cocktails with guidance from an expert mixologist. The workshop also includes recipe cards, a cocktail shaker set to take home, and a certificate of completion. That's priced at 1,200 baht per person, with advanced reservations required. The Pattaya International Film Festival is back this week, taking place from the 22nd to the 30th of August, under the theme The Cinematic Wave, with lots to look forward to. Enjoy 9 days of free movie screenings at the SFX Cinema at Terminal 21 Shopping Mall, with the highlight being the open-air movies by the sea from the 28th to the 30th of August on Pattaya Beach. For food lovers, the Tasty Fest is now running through to the 25th of August, bringing together a selection of restaurants and dishes inspired by Michelin-starred establishments. That's on the ground floor at the Terminal 21 Shopping Mall. Something new to check out is the Pattaya Sand and Art Festival 2026, running from Thursday the 27th through to the 31st of August. That takes place on the beach in front of the Central Pattaya Mall, with giant sand sculptures, sand in bottles, and light and sound shows on display. And best of all, entrance is completely free. And taking place this weekend is the Feel All the Feelings at Chonburi event. That's on Saturday and Sunday at the Nebula Old Market Community, showcasing some of the area's creative side with street art from leading artists, local street food, craft stalls and live music. That's from 3 till 9pm. Another event taking place this weekend is the Royal British Legion's Veterans Charity Bowls Shield. That's on Saturday and Sunday at the Retreat Lawn Bowls Club Pattaya, with play starting at 9am. It's also a great networking opportunity with food, drinks and a raffle featuring great prizes up for grabs. 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

I don't think you could produce him any other way than he is being produced. And of course, he's looking for your vote. So without further ado, here is Scotty with your man on Coast to Coast Country.

0: ago. Man, I was so nervous.
1: I know you were nervous.
0: I don't even know what I was saying.
1: But there's only one door in the bedroom, bro.
0: Just one door.
1: Just one door.
0: That's right. Abby figured that out. We got it right now.
2: All right, good luck with that one. Are you going to vote or not? Come on. And vote right here at this number one station. Forward to the Emperor Roscoe. Or go to emperorroscoe.net.

blue as you can get. Thank you, Crystal Gale, Coast to Coast Country. On This Week in Country, back 1985, Alabama released Can't Keep a Good Man Down, went to number one. In 86, the Judds, Rockin' with the Rhythm of the Rain, was top of the country charts. 1993, George Strait put out Easy Come, Easy Go. It would become his 25th U.S. numero uno. In 2000, on This Week, the Dixie Chicks released Without You. All right, it was the fifth single from their album Fly. Of course, it went to number one. 2003, Alan Jackson and Jimmy Buffett were at number one. It's 5 o'clock somewhere, you know what I'm talking about. Back to the Chicks in 2020. Again, at number one with their eighth studio album, Gaslighter. 2025, Kathy Mattea was invited to become the next member of the Grand Ole Opry by Charlie McCoy. She was officially inducted on October the 11th by Terry Clark. Just some of the things that went on This Week in Time. Are you ready?

Have you noticed? You won't lose me. I'm always here. No bad signal, no crackle, no hiss. Just fabulous.

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3: BBC News with Danielle Yawovietska. President Zelensky says it would be too dangerous for Ukraine to hold an election while it fights Russia's invasion. His remarks were released hours after the BBC broadcast an interview with Ukraine's former defence minister, Mykhailo Fedorov, where he doubled down on his call for nationwide elections. Dan Johnson reports.
4: The 35-year-old former defence minister denied his call for elections encouraged division and was a gift to the Kremlin, saying a vote was inevitable sooner or later and the practicalities should be discussed. He didn't rule out running himself, but said he wasn't pursuing his own political ambitions. He said recent corruption allegations involving lawmakers and senior officials meant President Zelensky should answer questions and explain what he knew. He said he had no evidence the president was personally corrupt. The president's spokesperson said Mr. Fedorov hadn't raised concerns during his years in government.
3: Syria's foreign minister says he expects talks with Israel to resume soon over a security deal that would lead to Israel's withdrawal from Syrian land. Speaking in a Reuters interview days after Israel bombed a Syrian airbase, Assad al-Shaybani said he believed contact was needed with a party that constantly threatened your security, but only if such contact brought results. President Trump has hit back at Canada, accusing it of long-targeting US farmers with massive tariffs in his first public comments since trade talks between the neighbours collapsed. Earlier, the Canadian Prime Minister Mark Carney announced retaliatory tariffs on US imports in response to Washington's new 50% levies on Canadian imports. Sean Dilley looks at the main sticking points between the two countries.
5: In very broadest terms, they both accuse each other of introducing new demands at the last minute. From Canada's perspective, and Mark Carney, the Prime Minister of Canada, he has pointed towards restrictions that he said, if accepted, would have meant that Canada would have had to be restricted with its free trade agreements and other trading agreements with other countries. He said that they cannot accept what America is offering. The key negotiating areas are around dairy products, farming, autos, steel and aluminium.
3: After talks in Switzerland, Congolese negotiators and M23 rebels have agreed on a roadmap for peace negotiations in another push to end the protracted bloody conflict in eastern Congo. Makwati Okafor reports.
6: This is the latest effort to end decades of conflict in eastern DR Congo. Fighting has continued despite a US-backed peace agreement signed in Doha last year. M23 still controls large area of North and South Kivu provinces, including the major city of Goma. The two sides have now agreed a timeline for further negotiations, as well as a mechanism to track progress and resolve problems with the implementation of the Doha agreement. The first verification mission is due to start on Monday in an area of South Kivu affected by fighting.
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Young American, that be me. depends on where you start the calendar day. How you doing, everybody? 86 Fahrenheit, 30 Celsius. You are listening to a collection, as always, of the best balanced mix of country music. Along with your humble host, the Emperor Roscoe. And hi to Helen, Sophie, and Susan, all in Luton. Taking care of the Gigi's there. Camillo is in Rome. Raphael, named Raffy, in London Town. Charles and Nikki in Swansea. Chris, Jill in Barcelona. So many people finding us here, there, and everywhere as we continue. And I thank you for being with us. We still have one more new one coming up. Be able to vote on that. Is there anything I forgot? Oh, where is that? Let me see. Yes, I did. I forgot about Ronnie's pizza here. It's an English muffin pizza burger, which is really a pizza burger English muffin. I don't know. I'm trying to figure it out. Got a lot of ground beef on it from the looks of things with Italian seasoning. The English muffins have been toasted and then chopped up. Low moisture mozzarella cheese and fresh basil leaves on top with a cup of marinara sauce. Does that make you salivate a little bit? Well, how about this? I will offer it to you free while this next song plays. Go! At Ronnie's Country Bar and Grill, they're stampeding to the counter.

George Strait. Pizzas, it's over. Now you pay. But you had your freebies while that was going, and that's the important thing. The English muffin pizza burger. I will await to hear how many slices of that we did. It's a very interesting concept anyway, huh? All right, your fourth new song is coming up that you can vote on. You can vote right here at this number one station. Say forward to the Emperor Roscoe, or you can go to emperorroscoe.net, emperorroscoe.net, and vote through my email system. John Brennan going to sing for you the Anthem of Thanks. I will just mention this highlight to all the military guys listening, because this is a song that he wrote for you guys. And it does have a little something to it that I think will help you vote for freedom and vote for all good things that we want to happen to us. Anthem of Thanks, fourth new song.

John Brennan, thank you for your song. And don't forget the National Guard you're going to throw in. I'm former Navy, former National Guard, so I know how it grows. And I'm looking for your votes on that one.

tastes like sangria. All right. 71 slices of free pizza was delivered out there. That is not too shabby. Ronnie's Country Bar and Grill. Even if it is an English muffin pizza burger, which I've never heard of. Congrats to Marianne. You do think up the weird ones.

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1: Ladies, if you wouldn't mind, have a quick look in your handbag. 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Crystal clear sound, no crackle, no nonsense. 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

0: Coming up now, the local and national news, sponsored by the Speak Easy Language School, bringing Thai lessons one-on-one to you anywhere in the world.
1: In Thailand news today, a little-known immigration rule is back in the spotlight. A major 13 million baht gold robbery takes a dramatic turn across the border, and 17 people are attacked by a swarm of bees. In Pattaya, teenagers surrender after a gunpoint assault, and important new rules mean families no longer have to wait when someone goes missing. All that with a special British Legion event too, and your Pattaya weekend weather. A long-standing Thai immigration rule that many visitors probably never knew existed is getting renewed attention. And this time, travellers are being reminded about it before they even arrive at the airport. Foreign visitors arriving in Thailand can be asked by immigration officers to demonstrate that they have sufficient funds to support themselves during their stay. Now, this isn't a brand new rule. It's been sitting quietly in the regulations for decades, but it was re-emphasized last month, and advisories are now reportedly being displayed at airports. Depending upon the traveler's entry category and circumstances, the amount required can vary, with figures of 10,000 to 20,000 baht per adult or family commonly cited. The money doesn't necessarily have to be Thai baht. Equivalent funds in another currency may be acceptable, and reports indicate that evidence of funds through a banking application or an up-to-date bank statement may also be considered. So, will everybody arriving at Suvarnabhumi suddenly be asked to empty their pockets onto the immigration desk? No. This is not expected to become a routine check on every visitor. Immigration officers, however, have discretion, and proof is more likely to be requested where there are questions surrounding someone's travel plans or ability to fund their stay. But we have heard directly from travellers who have been asked for proof of funds. So the message is really very simple. Don't panic about it, just be prepared. And there's an important change in the way missing person cases are being handled by Thai police. Following several high-profile cases, police have revised regulations so that families do not have to wait 24 hours before reporting someone missing. Police units nationwide have been reminded that reports involving missing or lost people require priority attention and an immediate response. Families and spouses should also receive regular updates on the progress of an investigation rather than being left wondering what's happening. Police will check whether someone matching the missing person's description may have been taken to hospital, be receiving care somewhere, be held under lawful authority, or perhaps have been encountered by officers during patrols. Information is also to be shared between relevant police units, with a committee established to oversee implementation of the new procedures. And this is one change that will surely be welcomed. In the north, the enormous cleanup operation is beginning after this week's serious flooding. Waters have started receding from streets, businesses, and homes following the overflow of the Nan River, revealing the inevitable damage left behind. But returning water levels don't mean an immediate return to normality. Nan Hospital is expected to remain closed until Saturday, while some schools will stay shut until at least Monday. Emergency patients will continue to receive treatment through temporary medical facilities established within the provincial public health office compound. Officials are also distributing food, drinking water, and other essential supplies to affected communities. At least two deaths have been linked to the flooding, according to reports. For many residents, the difficult part now begins: cleaning mud from homes, assessing damaged possessions and businesses, and discovering exactly what the water has left behind. And with further unsettled weather still around, authorities remain cautious about declaring the emergency completely over. Meanwhile, two men wanted in connection with a major gold shop robbery in Chiang Rai have been captured across the border in Laos. The robbery earlier this month was certainly no small smash and grab. The thieves allegedly escaped with around 184 baht weight of gold jewellery, valued at approximately 13 million baht, before making their way across the Mekong River. Thai investigators subsequently worked with their counterparts in Laos to track the suspects. Police, supported by other authorities there, eventually located the men and moved in after being warned that the pair could be heavily armed. Both have now been arrested. One fairly important part of the puzzle, however, remains unresolved. The 13 million baht's worth of gold hasn't yet been found. Closer to home, and there was absolute chaos near the Bang Lamung district office yesterday, caused not by traffic, tourists, or even bureaucracy, but bees, and quite a lot of them. 17 people were injured after a swarm of large honeybees suddenly attacked people in the area. Emergency services received reports of multiple casualties and dispatched more than 5 ambulances to the scene. It's believed the swarm may have been disturbed from a tree or nesting area nearby before descending on people around the district office. Several victims required hospital treatment. Fortunately, there have been no reports of fatalities, but anybody who's ever annoyed one bee will understand that discovering you've upset the entire extended family is considerably less amusing when you're standing in the middle of it. And Pattaya police have had 7 teenagers walk through the station doors and hand themselves in, apparently after realizing that CCTV had rather comprehensively recorded their alleged involvement in a violent attack last week. The incident happened in the Pong area, east of Pattaya. Police say a group smashed their way into a property before allegedly dragging a teenage student outside at gunpoint and assaulting him. 7 suspects have now surrendered. They also handed police a 9mm handgun and several knives, which will undergo forensic examination. Police have been told that another 2 suspects are also expected to surrender. During a search of one suspect's home, officers reportedly discovered ketamine, resulting in an additional narcotics charge. And looking ahead, our regular news makes way for Megan's What's On guide, with an invitation to what promises to be a rather special event organized by the Royal British Legion here in our region. Full details will be going out later today, and we certainly hope locals will get behind it and offer their support. Finally, for today and through the weekend, keep one eye on the sky, particularly if those clouds start becoming considerably darker. We're expecting periods of rain and the possibility of local storms, with daytime temperatures around 31 degrees. But the bigger issue will probably be the humidity. It's going to be a very sticky 3 days, so while 31 degrees might not sound particularly fierce on paper, it's likely to feel considerably warmer.
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0: For most parents, the future of their children is a key issue. 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

Happy, thank you. Hank Jr., of course. And if English is not your first language, you're forgiven for trying to figure out what he's singing about. A long neck is not your neck being stretched, so to speak. A long neck over here is a bottle with a long neck on it for beer. Just thought I'd clear that up, you know. Feeling a bit goofy today. 86 Fahrenheit, 30 Celsius. But the studio is cool, so we thank Tim for that. Wendy and Julie in Manchester. Claudio Galeza checking in from Norway. Mickey Crawford is in the switch. Is it Wendy? Yes. And Debbie are at work. They say they're enjoying the show, though, which is always cool. Maybe you'll enjoy the number one song. It's coming up next. At number five this week is Bailey Zimmerman and a Chevy Silverado, which is a big car. Numero cuatro, Luke Combs, Be By You. At number three, it's Ella Langley and Morgan Wallen doing a duet, I Can't Leave You. At number two, last hour, you heard Morgan Wallen and Don't We. Who's number one? It's actually a guy called Jason Aldean and Don't Tell On Me. So your number one song goes something like this with a bit of luck. I push the button and we have instant music. Top of the country charts.

that's what the girl says, what can you do? Huh? We are a big deal. Because you keep us going. And Eric is about to take care of business with us.

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2: BBC News with Sue Montgomery. President Zelensky says it would be too dangerous for Ukraine to hold an election while it fights Russia's invasion. He said elections right now were a tsunami that would destroy Ukraine. His remarks were released hours after the BBC broadcast an interview with Ukraine's former defence minister, Mykhailo Fedorov, where he doubled down on his call for nationwide elections. The hugely popular Mr. Fedorov, who was sacked last month, said it was his moral right to start that conversation and added that an election is in the country's interest.
3: It's definitely in my vested interest because I want this war to be over and Ukraine to become a successful country. So yeah, this is in my interest for sure. But of course, it's also in the interest of all Ukrainians.
2: Russia has withdrawn its ambassador to Britain, prompting fears of a total breakdown in communications between Moscow and London. No replacement has been announced for Andrei Krelin. Joe Inwood reports.
4: Andrei Krelin had been Moscow's man in London since November 2019, taking an increasingly hostile line towards his hosts, especially since the invasion of Ukraine. In April, speaking to the BBC, he did not deny that Russia was tracking British submarines, but asked why it would be interested in what he called very old, outdated nuclear warheads. Despite the often undiplomatic nature of the relationship, the fact that Russia has withdrawn its top man without nominating a replacement does signal a further deterioration.
2: Syria's foreign minister says he expects talks with Israel to resume soon over a security deal that would lead to Israel's withdrawal from Syrian land. Speaking in a Reuters interview days after Israel bombed a Syrian airbase, Assad al-Shabani said he believed contact was needed with a party that constantly threatened your security, but only if such contact brought results. President Trump has hit back at Canada, accusing it of long-targeting US farmers with massive tariffs. In his first public comments since trade talks between the neighbours collapsed on Friday, he also accused Canada of wanting the benefits of being a US state without being one. Earlier, the Canadian Prime Minister, Mark Carney, announced retaliatory tariffs on US imports in response to Washington's new 50% levies. Here's Sean Dilley.
5: This has the potential to cost many millions of dollars to both economies, many jobs potentially lost. There is massive trade, for example, with some of the northern states. There is an awful lot to be lost on the part of Canada here and the United States, and that there are midterm elections right around the corner, and Americans are frustrated at the cost of living. So the president in the US will be aware of that.
2: World.
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Hi, this is David Hamilton, and Runaway was indeed a runaway hit for Del Shannon and the first million seller in 1961 for the man whose real name was Charles Westover. Now, it's hard to believe that anyone would change their name to Conway Twitty, but that's what Harold Jenkins did, and today Twitty City is named after him in Nashville, Tennessee. The Conway Twitty success story began with this hit in 1958.

It's only make-believe, the record that introduced the world to Conway Twitty, the man who went on to become a big country star. Well, if there's a Twitty City in Tennessee, there's also a Dollywood, and that could be named after only one person, Dolly Parton.

0: Kenny Rogers and Dolly Parton and their million seller from 1983, the Bee Gees song Islands in the Stream. Kenny Rogers had a year with the New Christie Minstrels before forming the First Edition in 1967. 2 years later, they had a UK number one with a song about a Vietnam War hero.
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0: take your love to town. 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
1: Kenny Rogers and the First Edition and Ruby Don't Take Your Love to Town, their million seller from 1969. Well, that was a song about a Vietnam war hero, and next, a song the soldiers in Vietnam adopted as their theme.
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1: We Gotta Get Out of This Place was a track from the album The Best of the Animals, which sold a million for the band from Newcastle-on-Tyne in 1966. 1966, the year we'll never forget, when England won the World Cup. And here's a song that was number one that memorable summer. Hey.

The Beatles and paperback writer, number one in the UK in June and July 1966. Another 66 hit could well apply to England's World Cup winners, Nancy Sinatra, and These Boots Are Made for Walking.

Nancy Sinatra, and these boots are made for walking for the England football team, whose boots did the talking in the World Cup in 1966. And for the defeated Germans, well, perhaps this song, inspired by the famous words of Kenneth Wolstenholme, "They think it's all over. It is now."

The Rolling Stones, It's All Over Now, sold a million in 1964 and was on their million-selling Big Hits album in 66. This is David Hamilton with the world's most popular records from the last five decades. And here's the man who's number one in many people's polls.

0: Suspicious Minds gave Elvis Presley his 60th Gold Disc Award in 1969. Coming next, the man who said that Cliff was his big inspiration.
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Living Doll, Cliff Richard's first million seller from 1959, was written by Lionel Bart, composer of the hit musical Oliver. A hit in the late 50s and one early in 2000 made Cliff Richard the only artist to have hits in six different decades, a record no one looks likely to equal in the future. A true giant of music.

Yeah, Grease is the word, and it was the title song from the big movie of 1978, performed by Frankie Valli, leader of the Four Seasons. Cinema goers all over the world flocked to see the film. The girls fell in love with Danny, played by John Travolta, and the boys fell in love with Sandy, played by Olivia Newton-John. And together, they danced to the top of the charts around the world.

Olivia Newton-John and John Travolta, and You're the One That I Want from the movie Grease topped the charts in 1978. The same year, the world had Saturday Night Fever with the Bee Gees.

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2: I was born and raised down in Alabama on a farm way back up in the woods. I was so ragged that folks used to call me Patches. Papa used to tease me about it, 'cause deep down inside he was hurt 'cause he'd done all

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And at the age of 13, I thought I was carrying the weight of the whole world on my shoulders. And you know, Mama knew what I was going through.

The story of a poor boy growing up from the blind singer Clarence Carter from Alabama. Patches, his third million seller from 1970. And from 1973, the Isley Brothers.

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2: Home beating Aston Villa, Europa League champions 4-0.
3: BBC News with Sue Montgomery. President Zelensky says it would be too dangerous for Ukraine to hold an election while it fights Russia's invasion. His remarks were released hours after the BBC broadcast an interview with Ukraine's former defence minister, Mykhailo Fedorov, where he doubled down in his call for nationwide elections. Dan Johnson reports.
4: The 35-year-old former defence minister denied his call for elections encouraged division and was a gift to the Kremlin, saying a vote was inevitable sooner or later and the practicalities should be discussed. He didn't rule out running himself, but said he wasn't pursuing his own political ambitions. He said recent corruption allegations involving lawmakers and senior officials meant President Zelensky should answer questions and explain what he knew. He said he had no evidence the president was personally corrupt. The president's spokesperson said Mr. Fedorov hadn't raised concerns during his years in government.
3: Syria's foreign minister says he expects talks with Israel to resume soon over a security deal that would lead to Israel's withdrawal from Syrian land. Asada Shabani was speaking in a Reuters interview. Sasha Schlichter reports.
5: Tensions over Syria were brought into focus 5 days ago when Israel bombed the Abu al-Duhur airbase, saying Turkish forces were about to deploy there. Foreign Minister Shaibani said at the beginning of this year the parties had agreed a deal on paper requiring Israel to stop attacking Syria and withdraw from territory seized since Bashar al-Assad was ousted 18 months ago. It would involve several security zones bordering Israel, including a buffer zone with only UN presence. Washington has been keen to forge a new security deal between its new ally, Syria's President Ahmed al-Sharaa, and Israel.
3: Iran's currency, the rial, has hit a record low, trading at over $2 million to the dollar on unofficial markets. The devaluation comes after the US said it would hit Iran with what it called the toughest sanctions in history, with details to be announced on Monday. President Trump caps America's anniversary celebration shortly by launching a unique auto race through the streets of Washington. IndyCar's Freedom 250 Grand Prix is expected to draw around 200,000 spectators. Helena Humphreys in the fan zone in Washington.
6: They'll be going past some of the most iconic landmarks. We're talking about things like the National Monument, straight down the National Mall, where they'll be reaching up to 200 miles per hour, even past the National Gallery of Art, where they had to conduct vibration tests just to make sure that those priceless pieces of art could actually withstand all of that rumble from these Indy cars. The organisers are calling this a once-in-a-lifetime opportunity. President Trump expected to drop the green flag and even doing a ceremonial lap in the Beast.
1: That
6: Tuesday.
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3: Health
1: London.
3: Officials in Gaza say Israeli airstrikes have killed at least two people, including a four-year-old boy. Playing Israel's live, military online, said one of the airstrikes it targeted day. What it called a terrorist,
1: always,
3: but did not provide
1: com.
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3: At least 14 people have been killed following a landslide at a major waste site in Guinea's capital, Conakry, with the rubbish burying nearby makeshift homes. One woman told local media her five children had died in the disaster. As he prepares to meet staff to defend his company's savings plans, the boss of Volkswagen has warned that the car giant is in a more than critical state. Oliver Blume said Volkswagen and the

China says it has postponed its uncrewed lunar mission after a comprehensive safety and reliability assessment. Chinese state media said the Chang'e 7 mission did not meet the conditions for the launch. Originally

a lander, a wheeled rover, and a small robot that can crawl, hop, and soar across the lunar surface. Scientists describe it as the most ambitious robotic mission to the moon ever attempted.

Tommy Rowe from Atlanta, Georgia, number one in Britain and America in 1968 with Dizzy. And this is Dizzy David Hamilton on the program, where every record you hear is a million seller. And here are the singing cousins I promised you earlier. James and Bobby Purify hit the million mark in 1966 with I'm Your Puppet.

James and Bobby Purify, whose only hit, I'm Your Puppet, sold a million in 1966. From singing cousins to a husband and wife singing team who hit the top in 1968, Esther and Abby O'Forim.

Well, if anybody asks you which artist from Israel topped the charts, you can tell them it was Esther and Abby Ofarim in 1968 and Cinderella Rockefeller. A husband and wife songwriting team who produced lots of hits are Tony Hatch and Jackie Trent. Back in 1964, they were making sweet music together and came up with a song that sold over 3 million copies and made Petula Clark the first British female artist to top the American charts since Vera Lynn 12 years earlier.

0: Downtown, Petula Clark's fourth million seller, went to number one in America in 1964. And as a result of that hit, Petula Clark became much in demand and starred in television shows with the man we'll hear next on The Million Sellers.
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That's Amore, Dean Martin's first million seller from 1964, the song he sang in the film The Caddy, in which he co-starred with Jerry Lewis. And here's his old pal from the Rat Pack, Frank Sinatra.

It's the Million Sellers with David Hamilton, and following Frank Sinatra and Love and Marriage, we had The Wedding. Now there's a brilliant piece of planning from Julie Rogers.

Oliver, William Oliver Swofford, to give him his full name, from North Carolina with Good Morning Starshine from the musical Hair, the third song from Hair to sell a million in 1969. Well, lots of songs from films have been million sellers. Here's another one from Tom Jones. Watch

0: Tom Jones and What's New Pussycat, written by Burt Bacharach and Hal David for the film that starred Peter Sellers and Peter O'Toole. And we'll have another Bacharach and David million seller from a film coming next.
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BJ Thomas and Raindrops Keep Falling on My Head from Butch Cassidy and the Sundance Kid, and it won the Oscar for Best Film Song of the Year in 1969 and sold a million copies for BJ Thomas. In 1968, yet another film theme became the first instrumental to top the British charts for several years. It was Hugo Montenegro and the theme from the Western, The Good, the Bad and the Ugly.

Hugo Montenegro and the Good, the Bad and the Ugly. Well, the last of our sequence of film soundtrack songs to sell a million comes from Celine Dion from the film Titanic, My Heart Must Go On.

Celine Dion and My Heart Must Go On from Titanic. This is David Hamilton with The Million Sellers, and from 1966, the American artist Keith and a song inspired by the reading of normal body temperature.

0: The American artist known simply as Keith and 98.6 from 1966. Well, unlike the Americans, we don't write too many songs about the UK and its tourist attractions. But one did make the charts in 1966, and we'll hear it next on The Million Sellers.
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the new vaudeville band at Winchester Cathedral. Well, another British landmark provided the inspiration for Jerry Rafferty to have a million seller. So we'll take a walk up Baker Street, and I'll see you again soon for more of the records that sold a million.

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1: 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A-level students choose their key subjects, specifically selected for their choice of university, whilst the IB diploma offers a wide breadth of subjects, ideal for pupils who want to develop in a wide range of courses. 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

0: Coming up now, the local and national news, sponsored by the Speak Easy Language School, bringing Thai lessons one-on-one to you anywhere in the world.
1: In Thailand news today, a little-known immigration rule is back in the spotlight. A major 13 million baht gold robbery takes a dramatic turn across the border, and 17 people are attacked by a swarm of bees. In Pattaya, teenagers surrender after a gunpoint assault, and important new rules mean families no longer have to wait when someone goes missing. All that with a special British Legion event too, and your Pattaya weekend weather. A long-standing Thai immigration rule that many visitors probably never knew existed is getting renewed attention. And this time, travellers are being reminded about it before they even arrive at the airport. Foreign visitors arriving in Thailand can be asked by immigration officers to demonstrate that they have sufficient funds to support themselves during their stay. Now, this isn't a brand new rule. It's been sitting quietly in the regulations for decades, but it was re-emphasized last month, and advisories are now reportedly being displayed at airports. Depending upon the traveler's entry category and circumstances, the amount required can vary, with figures of 10,000 to 20,000 baht per adult or family commonly cited. The money doesn't necessarily have to be Thai baht. Equivalent funds in another currency may be acceptable, and reports indicate that evidence of funds through a banking application or an up-to-date bank statement may also be considered. So, will everybody arriving at Suvarnabhumi suddenly be asked to empty their pockets onto the immigration desk? No. This is not expected to become a routine check on every visitor. Immigration officers, however, have discretion, and proof is more likely to be requested where there are questions surrounding someone's travel plans or ability to fund their stay. But we have heard directly from travellers who have been asked for proof of funds. So the message is really very simple. Don't panic about it, just be prepared. And there's an important change in the way missing person cases are being handled by Thai police. Following several high-profile cases, police have revised regulations so that families do not have to wait 24 hours before reporting someone missing. Police units nationwide have been reminded that reports involving missing or lost people require priority attention and an immediate response. Families and spouses should also receive regular updates on the progress of an investigation rather than being left wondering what's happening. Police will check whether someone matching the missing person's description may have been taken to hospital, be receiving care somewhere, be held under lawful authority, or perhaps have been encountered by officers during patrols. Information is also to be shared between relevant police units, with a committee established to oversee implementation of the new procedures. And this is one change that will surely be welcomed. In the north, the enormous cleanup operation is beginning after this week's serious flooding. Waters have started receding from streets, businesses, and homes following the overflow of the Nan River, revealing the inevitable damage left behind. But returning water levels don't mean an immediate return to normality. Nan Hospital is expected to remain closed until Saturday, while some schools will stay shut until at least Monday. Emergency patients will continue to receive treatment through temporary medical facilities established within the provincial public health office compound. Officials are also distributing food, drinking water, and other essential supplies to affected communities. At least two deaths have been linked to the flooding, according to reports. For many residents, the difficult part now begins: cleaning mud from homes, assessing damaged possessions and businesses, and discovering exactly what the water has left behind. And with further unsettled weather still around, authorities remain cautious about declaring the emergency completely over. Meanwhile, two men wanted in connection with a major gold shop robbery in Chiang Rai have been captured across the border in Laos. The robbery earlier this month was certainly no small smash and grab. The thieves allegedly escaped with around 184 baht weight of gold jewellery, valued at approximately 13 million baht, before making their way across the Mekong River. Thai investigators subsequently worked with their counterparts in Laos to track the suspects. Police, supported by other authorities there, eventually located the men and moved in after being warned that the pair could be heavily armed. Both have now been arrested. One fairly important part of the puzzle, however, remains unresolved. The 13 million baht's worth of gold hasn't yet been found. Closer to home, and there was absolute chaos near the Bang Lamung district office yesterday, caused not by traffic, tourists, or even bureaucracy, but bees, and quite a lot of them. 17 people were injured after a swarm of large honeybees suddenly attacked people in the area. Emergency services received reports of multiple casualties and dispatched more than 5 ambulances to the scene. It's believed the swarm may have been disturbed from a tree or nesting area nearby before descending on people around the district office. Several victims required hospital treatment. Fortunately, there have been no reports of fatalities, but anybody who's ever annoyed one bee will understand that discovering you've upset the entire extended family is considerably less amusing when you're standing in the middle of it. And Pattaya police have had 7 teenagers walk through the station doors and hand themselves in, apparently after realizing that CCTV had rather comprehensively recorded their alleged involvement in a violent attack last week. The incident happened in the Pong area, east of Pattaya. Police say a group smashed their way into a property before allegedly dragging a teenage student outside at gunpoint and assaulting him. 7 suspects have now surrendered. They also handed police a 9mm handgun and several knives, which will undergo forensic examination. Police have been told that another 2 suspects are also expected to surrender. During a search of one suspect's home, officers reportedly discovered ketamine, resulting in an additional narcotics charge. And looking ahead, our regular news makes way for Meghan's What's On guide, with an invitation to what promises to be a rather special event organised by the Royal British Legion here in our region. Full details will be going out later today, and we certainly hope locals will get behind it and offer their support. Finally, for today and through the weekend, keep one eye on the sky, particularly if those clouds start becoming considerably darker. We're expecting periods of rain and the possibility of local storms, with daytime temperatures around 31 degrees. But the bigger issue will probably be the humidity. It's going to be a very sticky 3 days, so while 31 degrees might not sound particularly fierce on paper, it's likely to feel considerably warmer.
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1: In Thailand news today, a little-known immigration rule is back in the spotlight. A major 13 million baht gold robbery takes a dramatic turn across the border, and 17 people are attacked by a swarm of bees. In Pattaya, teenagers surrender after a gunpoint assault, and important new rules mean families no longer have to wait when someone goes missing. All that with a special British Legion event too, and your Pattaya weekend weather. A long-standing Thai immigration rule that many visitors probably never knew existed is getting renewed attention. And this time, travellers are being reminded about it before they even arrive at the airport. Foreign visitors arriving in Thailand can be asked by immigration officers to demonstrate that they have sufficient funds to support themselves during their stay. Now, this isn't a brand new rule. It's been sitting quietly in the regulations for decades, but it was re-emphasized last month, and advisories are now reportedly being displayed at airports. Depending upon the traveler's entry category and circumstances, the amount required can vary, with figures of 10,000 to 20,000 baht per adult or family commonly cited. The money doesn't necessarily have to be Thai baht. Equivalent funds in another currency may be acceptable, and reports indicate that evidence of funds through a banking application or an up-to-date bank statement may also be considered. So, will everybody arriving at Suvarnabhumi suddenly be asked to empty their pockets onto the immigration desk? No. This is not expected to become a routine check on every visitor. Immigration officers, however, have discretion, and proof is more likely to be requested where there are questions surrounding someone's travel plans or ability to fund their stay. But we have heard directly from travellers who have been asked for proof of funds. So the message is really very simple. Don't panic about it, just be prepared. And there's an important change in the way missing person cases are being handled by Thai police. Following several high-profile cases, police have revised regulations so that families do not have to wait 24 hours before reporting someone missing. Police units nationwide have been reminded that reports involving missing or lost people require priority attention and an immediate response. Families and spouses should also receive regular updates on the progress of an investigation rather than being left wondering what's happening. Police will check whether someone matching the missing person's description may have been taken to hospital, be receiving care somewhere, be held under lawful authority, or perhaps have been encountered by officers during patrols. Information is also to be shared between relevant police units, with a committee established to oversee implementation of the new procedures. And this is one change that will surely be welcomed. In the north, the enormous cleanup operation is beginning after this week's serious flooding. Waters have started receding from streets, businesses, and homes following the overflow of the Nan River, revealing the inevitable damage left behind. But returning water levels don't mean an immediate return to normality. Nan Hospital is expected to remain closed until Saturday, while some schools will stay shut until at least Monday. Emergency patients will continue to receive treatment through temporary medical facilities established within the provincial public health office compound. Officials are also distributing food, drinking water, and other essential supplies to affected communities. At least two deaths have been linked to the flooding, according to reports. For many residents, the difficult part now begins: cleaning mud from homes, assessing damaged possessions and businesses, and discovering exactly what the water has left behind. And with further unsettled weather still around, authorities remain cautious about declaring the emergency completely over. Meanwhile, two men wanted in connection with a major gold shop robbery in Chiang Rai have been captured across the border in Laos. The robbery earlier this month was certainly no small smash and grab. The thieves allegedly escaped with around 184 baht weight of gold jewellery, valued at approximately 13 million baht, before making their way across the Mekong River. Thai investigators subsequently worked with their counterparts in Laos to track the suspects. Police, supported by other authorities there, eventually located the men and moved in after being warned that the pair could be heavily armed. Both have now been arrested. One fairly important part of the puzzle, however, remains unresolved. The 13 million baht's worth of gold hasn't yet been found. Closer to home, and there was absolute chaos near the Bang Lamung district office yesterday, caused not by traffic, tourists, or even bureaucracy, but bees. And quite a lot of them. 17 people were injured after a swarm of large honeybees suddenly attacked people in the area. Emergency services received reports of multiple casualties and dispatched more than 5 ambulances to the scene. It's believed the swarm may have been disturbed from a tree or nesting area nearby before descending on people around the district office. Several victims required hospital treatment. Fortunately, there have been no reports of fatalities. But anybody who's ever annoyed one bee will understand that discovering you've upset the entire extended family is considerably less amusing when you're standing in the middle of it. And Pattaya police have had 7 teenagers walk through the station doors and hand themselves in, apparently after realizing that CCTV had rather comprehensively recorded their alleged involvement in a violent attack last week. The incident happened in the Pong area, east of Pattaya. Police say a group smashed their way into a property before allegedly dragging a teenage student outside at gunpoint and assaulting him. 7 suspects have now surrendered. They also handed police a 9mm handgun and several knives, which will undergo forensic examination. Police have been told that another 2 suspects are also expected to surrender. During a search of one suspect's home, officers reportedly discovered ketamine, resulting in an additional narcotics charge. And looking ahead, our regular news makes way for Meghan's What's On guide, with an invitation to what promises to be a rather special event organised by the Royal British Legion here in our region. Full details will be going out later today, and we certainly hope locals will get behind it and offer their support. Finally, for today and through the weekend, keep one eye on the sky, particularly if those clouds start becoming considerably darker. We're expecting periods of rain and the possibility of local storms, with daytime temperatures around 31 degrees. But the bigger issue will probably be the humidity. It's going to be a very sticky 3 days, so while 31 degrees might not sound particularly fierce on paper, it's likely to feel considerably warmer.
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2: In Thailand news today, a little-known immigration rule is back in the spotlight. A major 13 million baht gold robbery takes a dramatic turn across the border, and 17 people are attacked by a swarm of bees. In Pattaya, teenagers surrender after a gunpoint assault, and important new rules mean families no longer have to wait when someone goes missing. All that with a special British Legion event too, and your Pattaya weekend weather. A long-standing Thai immigration rule that many visitors probably never knew existed is getting renewed attention. And this time, travellers are being reminded about it before they even arrive at the airport. Foreign visitors arriving in Thailand can be asked by immigration officers to demonstrate that they have sufficient funds to support themselves during their stay. Now, this isn't a brand new rule. It's been sitting quietly in the regulations for decades, but it was re-emphasized last month, and advisories are now reportedly being displayed at airports. Depending upon the traveller's entry category and circumstances, the amount required can vary, with figures of 10,000 to 20,000 baht per adult or family commonly cited. The money doesn't necessarily have to be Thai baht. Equivalent funds in another currency may be acceptable, and reports indicate that evidence of funds through a banking application or an up-to-date bank statement may also be considered. So, will everybody arriving at Suvarnabhumi suddenly be asked to empty their pockets onto the immigration desk? No. This is not expected to become a routine check on every visitor. Immigration officers, however, have discretion, and proof is more likely to be requested where there are questions surrounding someone's travel plans or ability to fund their stay. But we have heard directly from travellers who have been asked for proof of funds. So the message is really very simple. Don't panic about it, just be prepared. And there's an important change in the way missing person cases are being handled by Thai police. Following several high-profile cases, police have revised regulations so that families do not have to wait 24 hours before reporting someone missing. Police units nationwide have been reminded that reports involving missing or lost people require priority attention and an immediate response. Families and spouses should also receive regular updates on the progress of an investigation rather than being left wondering what's happening. Police will check whether someone matching the missing person's description may have been taken to hospital, be receiving care somewhere, be held under lawful authority, or perhaps have been encountered by officers during patrols. Information is also to be shared between relevant police units, with a committee established to oversee implementation of the new procedures. And this is one change that will surely be welcomed. In the north, the enormous cleanup operation is beginning after this week's serious flooding. Waters have started receding from streets, businesses, and homes following the overflow of the Nan River, revealing the inevitable damage left behind. But returning water levels don't mean an immediate return to normality. Nan Hospital is expected to remain closed until Saturday, while some schools will stay shut until at least Monday. Emergency patients will continue to receive treatment through temporary medical facilities established within the provincial public health office compound. Officials are also distributing food, drinking water, and other essential supplies to affected communities. At least two deaths have been linked to the flooding, according to reports. For many residents, the difficult part now begins: cleaning mud from homes, assessing damaged possessions and businesses, and discovering exactly what the water has left behind. And with further unsettled weather still around, authorities remain cautious about declaring the emergency completely over. Meanwhile, two men wanted in connection with a major gold shop robbery in Chiang Rai have been captured across the border in Laos. The robbery earlier this month was certainly no small smash and grab. The thieves allegedly escaped with around 184 baht weight of gold jewellery, valued at approximately 13 million baht, before making their way across the Mekong River. Thai investigators subsequently worked with their counterparts in Laos to track the suspects. Police, supported by other authorities there, eventually located the men and moved in after being warned that the pair could be heavily armed. Both have now been arrested. One fairly important part of the puzzle, however, remains unresolved. The 13 million baht's worth of gold hasn't yet been found. Closer to home, and there was absolute chaos near the Bang Lamung district office yesterday, caused not by traffic, tourists, or even bureaucracy, but bees. And quite a lot of them. 17 people were injured after a swarm of large honeybees suddenly attacked people in the area. Emergency services received reports of multiple casualties and dispatched more than 5 ambulances to the scene. It's believed the swarm may have been disturbed from a tree or nesting area nearby before descending on people around the district office. Several victims required hospital treatment. Fortunately, there have been no reports of fatalities. But anybody who's ever annoyed one bee will understand that discovering you've upset the entire extended family is considerably less amusing when you're standing in the middle of it. And Pattaya police have had 7 teenagers walk through the station doors and hand themselves in, apparently after realizing that CCTV had rather comprehensively recorded their alleged involvement in a violent attack last week. The incident happened in the Pong area, east of Pattaya. Police say a group smashed their way into a property before allegedly dragging a teenage student outside at gunpoint and assaulting him. 7 suspects have now surrendered. They also handed police a 9mm handgun and several knives, which will undergo forensic examination. Police have been told that another 2 suspects are also expected to surrender. During a search of one suspect's home, officers reportedly discovered ketamine, resulting in an additional narcotics charge. And looking ahead, our regular news makes way for Meghan's What's On guide, with an invitation to what promises to be a rather special event organised by the Royal British Legion here in our region. Full details will be going out later today, and we certainly hope locals will get behind it and offer their support. Finally, for today and through the weekend, keep one eye on the sky, particularly if those clouds start becoming considerably darker. We're expecting periods of rain and the possibility of local storms, with daytime temperatures around 31 degrees. But the bigger issue will probably be the humidity. It's going to be a very sticky 3 days, so while 31 degrees might not sound particularly fierce on paper, it's likely to feel considerably warmer.
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2: In Thailand news today, a little-known immigration rule is back in the spotlight. A major 13 million baht gold robbery takes a dramatic turn across the border, and 17 people are attacked by a swarm of bees. In Pattaya, teenagers surrender after a gunpoint assault, and important new rules mean families no longer have to wait when someone goes missing. All that with a special British Legion event too, and your Pattaya weekend weather. A long-standing Thai immigration rule that many visitors probably never knew existed is getting renewed attention. And this time, travellers are being reminded about it before they even arrive at the airport. Foreign visitors arriving in Thailand can be asked by immigration officers to demonstrate that they have sufficient funds to support themselves during their stay. Now, this isn't a brand new rule. It's been sitting quietly in the regulations for decades, but it was re-emphasized last month, and advisories are now reportedly being displayed at airports. Depending upon the traveler's entry category and circumstances, the amount required can vary, with figures of 10,000 to 20,000 baht per adult or family commonly cited. The money doesn't necessarily have to be Thai baht. Equivalent funds in another currency may be acceptable, and reports indicate that evidence of funds through a banking application or an up-to-date bank statement may also be considered. So, will everybody arriving at Suvarnabhumi suddenly be asked to empty their pockets onto the immigration desk? No. This is not expected to become a routine check on every visitor. Immigration officers, however, have discretion, and proof is more likely to be requested where there are questions surrounding someone's travel plans or ability to fund their stay. But we have heard directly from travellers who have been asked for proof of funds. So the message is really very simple. Don't panic about it, just be prepared. And there's an important change in the way missing person cases are being handled by Thai police. Following several high-profile cases, police have revised regulations so that families do not have to wait 24 hours before reporting someone missing. Police units nationwide have been reminded that reports involving missing or lost people require priority attention and an immediate response. Families and spouses should also receive regular updates on the progress of an investigation rather than being left wondering what's happening. Police will check whether someone matching the missing person's description may have been taken to hospital, be receiving care somewhere, be held under lawful authority, or perhaps have been encountered by officers during patrols. Information is also to be shared between relevant police units, with a committee established to oversee implementation of the new procedures. And this is one change that will surely be welcomed. In the north, the enormous cleanup operation is beginning after this week's serious flooding. Waters have started receding from streets, businesses, and homes following the overflow of the Nan River, revealing the inevitable damage left behind. But returning water levels don't mean an immediate return to normality. Nan Hospital is expected to remain closed until Saturday, while some schools will stay shut until at least Monday. Emergency patients will continue to receive treatment through temporary medical facilities established within the provincial public health office compound. Officials are also distributing food, drinking water, and other essential supplies to affected communities. At least two deaths have been linked to the flooding, according to reports. For many residents, the difficult part now begins: cleaning mud from homes, assessing damaged possessions and businesses, and discovering exactly what the water has left behind. And with further unsettled weather still around, authorities remain cautious about declaring the emergency completely over. Meanwhile, two men wanted in connection with a major gold shop robbery in Chiang Rai have been captured across the border in Laos. The robbery earlier this month was certainly no small smash and grab. The thieves allegedly escaped with around 184 baht weight of gold jewellery, valued at approximately 13 million baht, before making their way across the Mekong River. Thai investigators subsequently worked with their counterparts in Laos to track the suspects. Police, supported by other authorities there, eventually located the men and moved in after being warned that the pair could be heavily armed. Both have now been arrested. One fairly important part of the puzzle, however, remains unresolved. The 13 million baht's worth of gold hasn't yet been found. Closer to home, and there was absolute chaos near the Bang Lamung district office yesterday, caused not by traffic, tourists, or even bureaucracy, but bees. And quite a lot of them. 17 people were injured after a swarm of large honeybees suddenly attacked people in the area. Emergency services received reports of multiple casualties and dispatched more than 5 ambulances to the scene. It's believed the swarm may have been disturbed from a tree or nesting area nearby before descending on people around the district office. Several victims required hospital treatment. Fortunately, there have been no reports of fatalities, but anybody who's ever annoyed one bee will understand that discovering you've upset the entire extended family is considerably less amusing when you're standing in the middle of it. And Pattaya police have had 7 teenagers walk through the station doors and hand themselves in, apparently after realizing that CCTV had rather comprehensively recorded their alleged involvement in a violent attack last week. The incident happened in the Pong area, east of Pattaya. Police say a group smashed their way into a property before allegedly dragging a teenage student outside at gunpoint and assaulting him. 7 suspects have now surrendered. They also handed police a 9mm handgun and several knives, which will undergo forensic examination. Police have been told that another 2 suspects are also expected to surrender. During a search of one suspect's home, officers reportedly discovered ketamine, resulting in an additional narcotics charge. And looking ahead, our regular news makes way for Meghan's What's On guide, with an invitation to what promises to be a rather special event organised by the Royal British Legion here in our region. Full details will be going out later today, and we certainly hope locals will get behind it and offer their support. Finally, for today and through the weekend, keep one eye on the sky, particularly if those clouds start becoming considerably darker. We're expecting periods of rain and the possibility of local storms, with daytime temperatures around 31 degrees. But the bigger issue will probably be the humidity. It's going to be a very sticky 3 days, so while 31 degrees might not sound particularly fierce on paper, it's likely to feel considerably warmer.
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3: In Thailand news today, a little-known immigration rule is back in the spotlight. A major 13 million baht gold robbery takes a dramatic turn across the border, and 17 people are attacked by a swarm of bees. In Pattaya, teenagers surrender after a gunpoint assault, and important new rules mean families no longer have to wait when someone goes missing. All that with a special British Legion event too, and your Pattaya weekend weather. A long-standing Thai immigration rule that many visitors probably never knew existed is getting renewed attention. And this time, travellers are being reminded about it before they even arrive at the airport. Foreign visitors arriving in Thailand can be asked by immigration officers to demonstrate that they have sufficient funds to support themselves during their stay. Now, this isn't a brand new rule. It's been sitting quietly in the regulations for decades, but it was re-emphasized last month, and advisories are now reportedly being displayed at airports. Depending upon the traveler's entry category and circumstances, the amount required can vary, with figures of 10,000 to 20,000 baht per adult or family commonly cited. The money doesn't necessarily have to be Thai baht. Equivalent funds in another currency may be acceptable, and reports indicate that evidence of funds through a banking application or an up-to-date bank statement may also be considered. So, will everybody arriving at Suvarnabhumi suddenly be asked to empty their pockets onto the immigration desk? No. This is not expected to become a routine check on every visitor. Immigration officers, however, have discretion, and proof is more likely to be requested where there are questions surrounding someone's travel plans or ability to fund their stay. But we have heard directly from travellers who have been asked for proof of funds. So the message is really very simple. Don't panic about it, just be prepared. And there's an important change in the way missing person cases are being handled by Thai police. Following several high-profile cases, police have revised regulations so that families do not have to wait 24 hours before reporting someone missing. Police units nationwide have been reminded that reports involving missing or lost people require priority attention and an immediate response. Families and spouses should also receive regular updates on the progress of an investigation rather than being left wondering what's happening. Police will check whether someone matching the missing person's description may have been taken to hospital, be receiving care somewhere, be held under lawful authority, or perhaps have been encountered by officers during patrols. Information is also to be shared between relevant police units, with a committee established to oversee implementation of the new procedures. And this is one change that will surely be welcomed. In the north, the enormous cleanup operation is beginning after this week's serious flooding. Waters have started receding from streets, businesses, and homes following the overflow of the Nan River, revealing the inevitable damage left behind. But returning water levels don't mean an immediate return to normality. Nan Hospital is expected to remain closed until Saturday, while some schools will stay shut until at least Monday. Emergency patients will continue to receive treatment through temporary medical facilities established within the provincial public health office compound. Officials are also distributing food, drinking water, and other essential supplies to affected communities. At least two deaths have been linked to the flooding, according to reports. For many residents, the difficult part now begins: cleaning mud from homes, assessing damaged possessions and businesses, and discovering exactly what the water has left behind. And with further unsettled weather still around, authorities remain cautious about declaring the emergency completely over. Meanwhile, two men wanted in connection with a major gold shop robbery in Chiang Rai have been captured across the border in Laos. The robbery earlier this month was certainly no small smash and grab. The thieves allegedly escaped with around 184 baht weight of gold jewellery, valued at approximately 13 million baht, before making their way across the Mekong River. Thai investigators subsequently worked with their counterparts in Laos to track the suspects. Police, supported by other authorities there, eventually located the men and moved in after being warned that the pair could be heavily armed. Both have now been arrested. One fairly important part of the puzzle, however, remains unresolved. The 13 million baht's worth of gold hasn't yet been found. Closer to home, and there was absolute chaos near the Bang Lamung district office yesterday, caused not by traffic, tourists, or even bureaucracy, but bees. And quite a lot of them. 17 people were injured after a swarm of large honeybees suddenly attacked people in the area. Emergency services received reports of multiple casualties and dispatched more than 5 ambulances to the scene. It's believed the swarm may have been disturbed from a tree or nesting area nearby before descending on people around the district office. Several victims required hospital treatment. Fortunately, there have been no reports of fatalities. But anybody who's ever annoyed one bee will understand that discovering you've upset the entire extended family is considerably less amusing when you're standing in the middle of it. And Pattaya police have had 7 teenagers walk through the station doors and hand themselves in, apparently after realizing that CCTV had rather comprehensively recorded their alleged involvement in a violent attack last week. The incident happened in the Pong area, east of Pattaya. Police say a group smashed their way into a property before allegedly dragging a teenage student outside at gunpoint and assaulting him. 7 suspects have now surrendered. They also handed police a 9mm handgun and several knives, which will undergo forensic examination. Police have been told that another 2 suspects are also expected to surrender. During a search of one suspect's home, officers reportedly discovered ketamine, resulting in an additional narcotics charge. And looking ahead, our regular news makes way for Meghan's What's On guide, with an invitation to what promises to be a rather special event organised by the Royal British Legion here in our region. Full details will be going out later today, and we certainly hope locals will get behind it and offer their support. Finally, for today and through the weekend, keep one eye on the sky, particularly if those clouds start becoming considerably darker. We're expecting periods of rain and the possibility of local storms, with daytime temperatures around 31 degrees. But the bigger issue will probably be the humidity. It's going to be a very sticky 3 days, so while 31 degrees might not sound particularly fierce on paper, it's likely to feel considerably warmer.
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Have you noticed? 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I'm always here. 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

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But that's all right, because I'm already there, following you around all day. Crystal clear sound, no crackle, no nonsense. 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

0: Coming up now, the local and national news, sponsored by the Speak Easy Language School, bringing Thai lessons one-on-one to you anywhere in the world.
1: In Thailand news today, a little-known immigration rule is back in the spotlight. A major 13 million baht gold robbery takes a dramatic turn across the border, and 17 people are attacked by a swarm of bees. In Pattaya, teenagers surrender after a gunpoint assault, and important new rules mean families no longer have to wait when someone goes missing. All that with a special British Legion event too, and your Pattaya weekend weather. A long-standing Thai immigration rule that many visitors probably never knew existed is getting renewed attention. And this time, travellers are being reminded about it before they even arrive at the airport. Foreign visitors arriving in Thailand can be asked by immigration officers to demonstrate that they have sufficient funds to support themselves during their stay. Now, this isn't a brand new rule. It's been sitting quietly in the regulations for decades, but it was re-emphasized last month, and advisories are now reportedly being displayed at airports. Depending upon the traveler's entry category and circumstances, the amount required can vary, with figures of 10,000 to 20,000 baht per adult or family commonly cited. The money doesn't necessarily have to be Thai baht. Equivalent funds in another currency may be acceptable, and reports indicate that evidence of funds through a banking application or an up-to-date bank statement may also be considered. So, will everybody arriving at Suvarnabhumi suddenly be asked to empty their pockets onto the immigration desk? No. This is not expected to become a routine check on every visitor. Immigration officers, however, have discretion, and proof is more likely to be requested where there are questions surrounding someone's travel plans or ability to fund their stay. But we have heard directly from travellers who have been asked for proof of funds. So the message is really very simple. Don't panic about it, just be prepared. And there's an important change in the way missing person cases are being handled by Thai police. Following several high-profile cases, police have revised regulations so that families do not have to wait 24 hours before reporting someone missing. Police units nationwide have been reminded that reports involving missing or lost people require priority attention and an immediate response. Families and spouses should also receive regular updates on the progress of an investigation rather than being left wondering what's happening. Police will check whether someone matching the missing person's description may have been taken to hospital, be receiving care somewhere, be held under lawful authority, or perhaps have been encountered by officers during patrols. Information is also to be shared between relevant police units, with a committee established to oversee implementation of the new procedures. And this is one change that will surely be welcomed. In the north, the enormous cleanup operation is beginning after this week's serious flooding. Waters have started receding from streets, businesses, and homes following the overflow of the Nan River, revealing the inevitable damage left behind. But returning water levels don't mean an immediate return to normality. Nan Hospital is expected to remain closed until Saturday, while some schools will stay shut until at least Monday. Emergency patients will continue to receive treatment through temporary medical facilities established within the provincial public health office compound. Officials are also distributing food, drinking water, and other essential supplies to affected communities. At least two deaths have been linked to the flooding, according to reports. For many residents, the difficult part now begins: cleaning mud from homes, assessing damaged possessions and businesses, and discovering exactly what the water has left behind. And with further unsettled weather still around, authorities remain cautious about declaring the emergency completely over. Meanwhile, two men wanted in connection with a major gold shop robbery in Chiang Rai have been captured across the border in Laos. The robbery earlier this month was certainly no small smash and grab. The thieves allegedly escaped with around 184 baht weight of gold jewellery, valued at approximately 13 million baht, before making their way across the Mekong River. Thai investigators subsequently worked with their counterparts in Laos to track the suspects. Police, supported by other authorities there, eventually located the men and moved in after being warned that the pair could be heavily armed. Both have now been arrested. One fairly important part of the puzzle, however, remains unresolved. The 13 million baht's worth of gold hasn't yet been found. Closer to home, and there was absolute chaos near the Bang Lamung district office yesterday, caused not by traffic, tourists, or even bureaucracy, but bees. And quite a lot of them. 17 people were injured after a swarm of large honeybees suddenly attacked people in the area. Emergency services received reports of multiple casualties and dispatched more than 5 ambulances to the scene. It's believed the swarm may have been disturbed from a tree or nesting area nearby before descending on people around the district office. Several victims required hospital treatment. Fortunately, there have been no reports of fatalities. But anybody who's ever annoyed one bee will understand that discovering you've upset the entire extended family is considerably less amusing when you're standing in the middle of it. And Pattaya police have had 7 teenagers walk through the station doors and hand themselves in, apparently after realizing that CCTV had rather comprehensively recorded their alleged involvement in a violent attack last week. The incident happened in the Pong area, east of Pattaya. Police say a group smashed their way into a property before allegedly dragging a teenage student outside at gunpoint and assaulting him. 7 suspects have now surrendered. They also handed police a 9mm handgun and several knives, which will undergo forensic examination. Police have been told that another 2 suspects are also expected to surrender. During a search of one suspect's home, officers reportedly discovered ketamine, resulting in an additional narcotics charge. And looking ahead, our regular news makes way for Meghan's What's On guide, with an invitation to what promises to be a rather special event organised by the Royal British Legion here in our region. Full details will be going out later today, and we certainly hope locals will get behind it and offer their support. Finally, for today and through the weekend, keep one eye on the sky, particularly if those clouds start becoming considerably darker. We're expecting periods of rain and the possibility of local storms, with daytime temperatures around 31 degrees. But the bigger issue will probably be the humidity. It's going to be a very sticky 3 days, so while 31 degrees might not sound particularly fierce on paper, it's likely to feel considerably warmer.
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0: Coming up now, the local and national news, sponsored by the Speak Easy Language School, bringing Thai lessons one-on-one to you anywhere in the world.
1: In Thailand news today, a little-known immigration rule is back in the spotlight. A major 13 million baht gold robbery takes a dramatic turn across the border, and 17 people are attacked by a swarm of bees. In Pattaya, teenagers surrender after a gunpoint assault, and important new rules mean families no longer have to wait when someone goes missing. All that with a special British Legion event too, and your Pattaya weekend weather. A long-standing Thai immigration rule that many visitors probably never knew existed is getting renewed attention. And this time, travellers are being reminded about it before they even arrive at the airport. Foreign visitors arriving in Thailand can be asked by immigration officers to demonstrate that they have sufficient funds to support themselves during their stay. Now, this isn't a brand new rule. It's been sitting quietly in the regulations for decades, but it was re-emphasized last month, and advisories are now reportedly being displayed at airports. Depending upon the traveler's entry category and circumstances, the amount required can vary, with figures of 10,000 to 20,000 baht per adult or family commonly cited. The money doesn't necessarily have to be Thai baht. Equivalent funds in another currency may be acceptable, and reports indicate that evidence of funds through a banking application or an up-to-date bank statement may also be considered. So, will everybody arriving at Suvarnabhumi suddenly be asked to empty their pockets onto the immigration desk? No. This is not expected to become a routine check on every visitor. Immigration officers, however, have discretion, and proof is more likely to be requested where there are questions surrounding someone's travel plans or ability to fund their stay. But we have heard directly from travellers who have been asked for proof of funds. So the message is really very simple. Don't panic about it, just be prepared. And there's an important change in the way missing person cases are being handled by Thai police. Following several high-profile cases, police have revised regulations so that families do not have to wait 24 hours before reporting someone missing. Police units nationwide have been reminded that reports involving missing or lost people require priority attention and an immediate response. Families and spouses should also receive regular updates on the progress of an investigation rather than being left wondering what's happening. Police will check whether someone matching the missing person's description may have been taken to hospital, be receiving care somewhere, be held under lawful authority, or perhaps have been encountered by officers during patrols. Information is also to be shared between relevant police units, with a committee established to oversee implementation of the new procedures. And this is one change that will surely be welcomed. In the north, the enormous cleanup operation is beginning after this week's serious flooding. Waters have started receding from streets, businesses, and homes following the overflow of the Nan River, revealing the inevitable damage left behind. But returning water levels don't mean an immediate return to normality. Nan Hospital is expected to remain closed until Saturday, while some schools will stay shut until at least Monday. Emergency patients will continue to receive treatment through temporary medical facilities established within the provincial public health office compound. Officials are also distributing food, drinking water, and other essential supplies to affected communities. At least two deaths have been linked to the flooding, according to reports. For many residents, the difficult part now begins: cleaning mud from homes, assessing damaged possessions and businesses, and discovering exactly what the water has left behind. And with further unsettled weather still around, authorities remain cautious about declaring the emergency completely over. Meanwhile, two men wanted in connection with a major gold shop robbery in Chiang Rai have been captured across the border in Laos. The robbery earlier this month was certainly no small smash and grab. The thieves allegedly escaped with around 184 baht weight of gold jewellery, valued at approximately 13 million baht, before making their way across the Mekong River. Thai investigators subsequently worked with their counterparts in Laos to track the suspects. Police, supported by other authorities there, eventually located the men and moved in after being warned that the pair could be heavily armed. Both have now been arrested. One fairly important part of the puzzle, however, remains unresolved. The 13 million baht's worth of gold hasn't yet been found. Closer to home, and there was absolute chaos near the Bang Lamung district office yesterday, caused not by traffic, tourists, or even bureaucracy, but bees, and quite a lot of them. 17 people were injured after a swarm of large honeybees suddenly attacked people in the area. Emergency services received reports of multiple casualties and dispatched more than 5 ambulances to the scene. It's believed the swarm may have been disturbed from a tree or nesting area nearby before descending on people around the district office. Several victims required hospital treatment. Fortunately, there have been no reports of fatalities, but anybody who's ever annoyed one bee will understand that discovering you've upset the entire extended family is considerably less amusing when you're standing in the middle of it. And Pattaya police have had 7 teenagers walk through the station doors and hand themselves in, apparently after realizing that CCTV had rather comprehensively recorded their alleged involvement in a violent attack last week. The incident happened in the Pong area, east of Pattaya. Police say a group smashed their way into a property before allegedly dragging a teenage student outside at gunpoint and assaulting him. 7 suspects have now surrendered. They also handed police a 9mm handgun and several knives, which will undergo forensic examination. Police have been told that another 2 suspects are also expected to surrender. During a search of one suspect's home, officers reportedly discovered ketamine, resulting in an additional narcotics charge. And looking ahead, our regular news makes way for Meghan's What's On guide, with an invitation to what promises to be a rather special event organised by the Royal British Legion here in our region. Full details will be going out later today, and we certainly hope locals will get behind it and offer their support. Finally, for today and through the weekend, keep one eye on the sky, particularly if those clouds start becoming considerably darker. We're expecting periods of rain and the possibility of local storms, with daytime temperatures around 31 degrees. But the bigger issue will probably be the humidity. It's going to be a very sticky 3 days, so while 31 degrees might not sound particularly fierce on paper, it's likely to feel considerably warmer.
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0: 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I can't. I am exhausted from all this. 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
0: 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Come on. 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
3: BBC News with Chris Barrow. Iran's government has promised defiance in the face of new US sanctions, which are to be announced on Monday. The measures, described by the Trump administration as the toughest in history, are aimed at forcing it into submission through economic measures alongside its faltering military operation. Tom Bailey reports.
4: Speaking on the eve of Washington's expected unveiling of a package of crippling new sanctions, President Masoud Pezeshkian insisted Iran would stand firm despite the many problems it faces. The Foreign Minister Abbas Araghchi dismissed the threatened measures as a sign of desperation and said they would fail. But the cost to Iranians is becoming ever clearer. The already struggling economy suffered another blow on Sunday when its currency, the rial, hit a record low, trading at over 2 million to the dollar on unofficial markets.
3: The president of the European Football Federation has ruled himself out as a candidate to replace the head of the world governing body. Alexander Seferin has been one of the main critics of the FIFA president, Gianni Infantino, following the collapse of his proposed part sale of its competitions, including the World Cup. More details from Jane Douglas.
5: Alexander Seferin has led the revolt against the president of world football, stating that the body he heads, UEFA, would boycott FIFA competitions unless Gianni Infantino resigned. However, he has ruled himself out of the running to succeed Infantino, were he to leave. In an interview with the Rest is Politics podcast, Seferin said he didn't want the job because he loved working at UEFA and because his credibility would be higher if he wasn't interested in the position.
3: More than 90,000 people have now been told to evacuate their homes in the US state of Nevada due to a fast-moving wildfire which broke out on Saturday. Officials say the Hawk Blaze on the outskirts of the city of Reno has burnt more than 50 square kilometres of land and injured at least six people. Rescue operations are continuing in the Guinean capital Conakry, where 30 people are known to have died following the collapse of a mountain of waste. Witnesses say the landfill had buried an apartment building along with informal dwellings. Our West Africa reporter Makuachi Okafor says it's not the first time that this has happened.
6: Guinea has had huge waste management problem for the longest time. In the past, there's been incidents similar to this in 2019 and 2017, still around the same area where this was reported. The country has been making efforts to manage waste a lot better. In fact, they tried to close this particular dump site that has collapsed and, you know, explore new places, but that seems not to have just worked out.
3: This is the world news from the BBC. Syrian state media have confirmed that Syrian officials have met Israeli intelligence officers in talks brokered by the United States. The meeting follows two strikes by Israel on targets in Syria over the past week. The two countries are reported to have discussed how to stop the Israeli attacks, the potential withdrawal of Israeli troops from land seized following the overthrow of the former president Bashar al-Assad, and the status of the Golan Heights, Syrian territory that's been occupied by Israel for more than half a century. Exit polls from Kazakhstan's parliamentary election show the ruling party winning more than 70% of the vote. Four smaller parties, all loyal to President Kasym-Jomart Tokayev, are also forecast to win seats in a new single-chamber assembly. Colombia's president says firefighters have managed to control a wildfire that was threatening a gas pipeline in the Tolima region southwest of Bogotá. Abelardo de la Espirella said their swift and valiant action had prevented an even greater emergency. He added that operations to control other fires in the region were continuing. Racing cars have completed the latest event to celebrate the 250th anniversary of US independence, a race around the main streets of Washington. President Trump got the IndyCar Freedom 250 Grand Prix underway and watched as the car sped along the National Mall, down Pennsylvania Avenue, and past the Capitol Building at speeds of more than 280 kilometers an hour. These people enjoyed the show.
7: We're not even real race folks, so we're here to enjoy the atmosphere and hang out with similar folks wearing the red, white, and blue.
8: I think the scene could be a lot better, but I'm excited to be here to celebrate America's 250th anniversary. I think it's amazing.
9: 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I kind of like the attention that we're getting, and I feel like, you know, we don't have as many events as we should. Kind of a...
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14: Fabulous.
15: We're in peak holiday season, certainly for the Northern Hemisphere at the moment, and that means more planes in the sky. I'm here at Manchester Airport in the north of England, and nearly 3.5 million people will travel through here this month, jetting off on summer breaks. And for many, it's costing more than they might have thought.
16: I do think the prices are going up.
17: They are, definitely.
18: I'm not too happy at paying about 100 quid for a suitcase.
16: It does feel a lot.
18: Yeah, it does. It does feel a lot.
19: They plague you with, do you want this, do you want that, do you want this? And we normally just take hand luggage.
15: Today on Business Daily with me, Hannah Mullane, we'll be following the money to work out why the cost of flying is going up, what airlines are doing to protect their profits, and what it could mean for our future holidays. Everyone loves a holiday, a vacation, a breakaway from everyday life, a chance to get away and explore a new place. And that often involves getting on a plane, and that is getting much more expensive. You'll see it in the ticket prices if you've tried to book a flight recently. And it's in the data too, some flights increasing by as much as 25% compared to last year, if you have a look at the US Consumer Price Index data. And there are lots of reasons for it too. Jet fuel costs spiking, high demand for travel and increased labour costs all playing their part. But that increased cost isn't all down to the airlines. We start our programme taking a step back to where most holidays start, at the airport, Berlin Airport to be precise.
20: It's about inflation and wages and energy cost of construction.
15: Aletta von Massenbach is the CEO of Berlin Airport. It opened in 2020, 8 years later than planned, racking up extra costs into the billions of dollars, and during a global pandemic. Airports recoup those costs by charging airlines landing fees, and a reported rise in landing fees at Berlin Brandenburg next year has led to some low-cost carriers cutting flights to and from the airport.
20: there are certain budget airlines that have reduced capacity at Berlin Airport. Others have increased it. But what we see from the ones who have decreased, this is mainly because of the state-induced cost. So that these are regulatory costs, have nothing to do with the airport. It is the German state that through taxation and other costs increase the overall burden to an airline and therefore decrease competitiveness.
14: So the Ryanair boss, Michael O'Leary, he described Germany as one of Europe's least competitive aviation markets. He was talking about those state level costs that you just said there. What are your thoughts on that? Would you agree with him?
20: We don't agree with him in each and every aspect that he says, but in this specific aspect, we have exactly the same position as German aviation sector. We fully agree with his assessment, and we see how much this decreases competitiveness. And by decreasing competitiveness, you also reduce connectivity. And this is to the detriment not only of the airport, but it's also a macroeconomic effect it has to the people living here, to the businesses, to the industries, to everyone who needs connectivity. You know, for an airline to operate at a German airport, it's more expensive than operating, for example, in an airport in Spain or, you know, in Italy, Poland, or whatever other comparison you want to make.
14: And we see airlines, they have lots of added extras now that they can use to boost their profits, like for baggage and seats that you choose and things like that. But airports have extras as well. How much is that important to you in terms of the added extras that you can charge as an airport?
20: So this is something that we obviously also try to do in order, again, to keep our airport charges flat. It represents more than 30% of the revenue that we generate at an airport.
14: And then there's also things like fast track security that people can pay for, sort of priority services within the airport. Does that also play into
20: service,
14: it?
20: That's also a very important new trend, because we see that lots of people are seeking, you know, certain exclusivity. And this we see especially when it comes to lounges. So we are expanding our capacities and the offers at the lounges as well. And you have, again, even within the users of lounges, you have different expectation requirements and also willingness to spend money for it. And so you need to have a differentiated product.
14: It's hard to make money as an airport. Data from Airports Council International shows that roughly 66% of all airports worldwide operate at a net financial loss. Big regional hubs get lots of passengers through the door, and that's where the money is made. Lots of airports have huge setup costs, big bills to keep them running, and generally are a bit smaller. So getting that footfall through the door to become profitable can be tricky. Airlines have a bit of a better time of it, but the industry is volatile and profit margins are still tight. The International Air Transport Association predicts that many airlines will make just 2% profit this year, half of what it expected them to make before the conflict in Iran started. So how do airlines respond? Stefan Pickler is former president and CEO of Royal Jordanian. He's also run Air Berlin, Fiji Airways and Jazeera Airways, as well as being chairman and CEO of Thomas Cook. It's quite the CV, and he was around when low-cost airlines were booming and putting pressure on the established airlines to unbundle airfares and cut costs in order to lower prices.
17: These low-cost airlines had, in average, 30 to 40% lower unit costs than established airlines. You always have this as an advantage if you start something new. So, of course, it was a challenge, but it was also competition. So legacy airlines like whatever British Airways, Lufthansa, Qantas, etc., tried to adapt to this, launched their low-cost airlines as well, tried to get higher load factors, tried to offer lower fares, etc., etc. So it's just natural evolution of air travel, which was, when I started, pretty elite. And now it's basically mass transportation.
14: Now air travel isn't quite so cheap, and the conflict in Iran disrupting supply chains and sending jet fuel prices through the roof. Tickets have now gone up by as much as 25% in some markets, and many airlines have increased the fuel surcharge as part of your ticket. But that doesn't seem to have dampened demand.
17: It's basically that capacity doesn't match demand on a global level. And you can easily see that at the global load factor, which means how many seats are occupied in an aircraft, which was around 81.6% in 2019, it's now 83.8%, which means aircraft are fuller. This means that airlines are able to get the money back. They spend more on operations because they charge fuel surcharges, for example. And that's what happened with the Iran war, where, of course, capacity was cut and the fares in general in the industry increased between 5 and 25%, depends on the region, because there was lower capacity. So I don't think that the Iran war per se impacted the profitability of airlines, because in a scenario where demand outstripped supply, they were able to charge these costs as add-on fuel surcharges to the passenger or the customer.
14: You're listening to Business Daily on the BBC World Service with me, Hannah Mullane. Today, we are following the money through the airport and up into the skies as we ask why flying is getting so expensive. Certainly something holidaymakers here at Manchester Airport in the north of England have been thinking about.
0: We're going for a honeymoon, but I do think the prices are going up.
14: What about all of the add-ons that you get when you book now for your checked baggage, to choose your seat, all of that kind of stuff?
19: Yeah, that's valid, because you get a cheap flight, but then you look at all the add-ons and they plague you with, do you want this, do you want that, do you want this? And we normally just take hand luggage, but again, because it's our honeymoon, we thought she can take another
14: treat
19: pair
14: yourself.
19: Of shoes. Yeah.
14: And are you sharing a bag, though?
19: We are.
14: Well done. So that's another thing. Like, you could have a bag each, but because of the price, you choose to squeeze it in.
0: Even on our honeymoon, I've had to pack into one bag.
14: And I can see you're checking in a lot of bags.
0: Got
14: a big family with you.
18: Yeah. I'm not too happy at paying about 100 quid for a suitcase.
14: It does feel a lot.
18: Yeah, it does. It does feel a lot. We're only going for 5 days and they've packed in there for about...
14: Oh, wow. So you're not these travellers that pack it all into a tiny backpack to avoid the cost?
18: Nigel does.
14: Well, Nigel, you've got the tiny cases, all your stuff in those tiny cases, and you're the biggest person here.
21: Yes. Travel light.
14: So you've got a big bag in front of you, so you'd be checking that in.
22: We got one between us. Yeah. Sharing it.
23: Expensive than the flight.
22: Yeah.
14: The bag was more expensive than the flight. Yeah. And do you pay to sit together?
22: No.
14: I'm glad I'm not the only one that doesn't pay to sit with their partner on a flight. Well, those passengers there clearly seeing things getting more expensive, and it's not just the ticket, it's all of those extras you pay for as well. So with all this in mind, do all these added extras make the budget airlines any cheaper? Josh Martin has been looking into this for us and how much it all really costs.
3: Yes, Hannah. So booking a one-way fare between two of Europe's major hubs, London and Istanbul. We chose this route because there are five airlines that fly the route, from full-service carriers like Turkish Airlines, which include meals, cabin bags and entertainment on the four-hour flight, to ultra-low-cost carriers like Wizz Air, where a basic ticket only gives you an under-seat bag. So looking to book a flight a month from now, and the full-service option quoting me about $200 for the one-way flight. But is the low-cost option that much cheaper if I add all the extras? Or does it only make sense if you want that no-frills flight experience? So for the full-service flight, it's quoting me about $200 to get me there on Turkish Airlines. And so how does that compare to Wizz Air? So Wizz Air starts quite strong. The basic ticket costs about $87, so much, much cheaper from the start of it. But now, this is where the add-ons start. It wants $51 for a package that includes an overhead cabin bag, and it will let you select a regular seat. And that fee also includes something called priority boarding, so you can get ahead of the crowd and sit in the plane for longer, and the convenience of checking in online a month in advance. Not sure about that benefit, but that's what you get for the package. But they're also offering other add-ons such as disruption assistance, where, you know, they say for $20, if there's a short notice delay or cancellation, they'll help you through the process. Although they should be doing that anyway because of EU aviation law. So I'm going to decline that option. I'll also decline the $20 add-on to check in at the airport with a person. But I will add a checked bag. That's an extra $40. And also need to budget for, you know, knowing me, once on board a four-hour flight, I'm probably going to want a snack and a drink, so call that about $15. We get through all of that, and
2: just by saying yes to most, not all, but most of the add-ons, that flight price has already doubled.
14: Wow. That's interesting, isn't it? It really does add up. And all of these added extras, they've become commonplace on budget airlines now, and some less budget ones too, as they realise the need to boost revenue. But is there a ceiling to this? How much will customers be willing to pay for extras, and how much is too much? Jay Sorensen is a consultant working with airlines on these programmes.
4: This science is called ancillary revenue, and it is revenue that an airline can generate outside of the passenger fare. And it primarily includes baggage, seat assignment fees, and also something that essentially represents product bundles. And it also, I would argue, gives passengers a degree of choice in what they want to buy.
14: And just how important are these add-ons to profit margins?
4: Globally, ancillary revenue represents about 18% of airline revenue. And so it is crucial for airline profits. And what's interesting about ancillary revenue is passenger fares are going to fluctuate based upon demand and supply. The fees associated with airline travel have been far more durable in terms of they don't swing very much. And so that has provided airlines with a very safe and attractive base of revenue when times are very challenging.
14: And we are seeing some pushback to all of these add-ons. We've had in the EU this summer a ruling that means that airlines are going to have to be a bit more transparent about what their air fee actually costs once you add baggage on, for example. Is that something you think we're going to see more globally?
4: This is always something that I warn my airline clients about, and that is if you push too far, and if you're treating people unfairly, you're going to have regulators step in.
14: Do you think airlines are just getting a bit greedy?
4: What I tell my clients is you need to ensure that the customer is treated fairly and is happy. Do airlines get greedy? I can understand why consumers would interpret it at that. And it would be hard to argue against that sometimes airlines are overly ravenous for revenue.
14: Do you think we're seeing an end to that super low cost air travel?
4: There's a distinction between Europe and the US in that regard. The majority of the service in Europe is provided by low cost carriers, and they dominate the pricing structure. In the US, the opposite is true. The industry is dominated here by American, Delta, United, and Southwest. We have a different scenario here, you know. Airfares and market power by global network carriers is on the increase in the U.S. In Europe, I always chuckle when I hear people grousing or complaining about Ryanair. Without Ryanair, the scenario in Europe would be radically different in terms of airfare pricing.
14: Well, maybe we shouldn't be complaining so much about travelling on budget airlines then, Jay, suggesting that they have a lot to answer for in keeping those prices down here in Europe. But are they really any cheaper than flying with a legacy airline? Back to Josh. How are you getting on, Josh? What did the tally come out at?
2: Yeah, I mean, in the end, the battle between Turkish Airlines and what I thought was a cheap fare with Wizz Air, there was about $10 in it. And I didn't even say yes to every single ancillary revenue offer from Wizz Air. They were offering insurance, automated online check-in, priority security lane access. If I had done that and literally said yes to every single offer I was given, it would have easily cost me another $50 on top of that, putting it well ahead of Turkish Airlines. And one thing I just wanted to point out was the difference between the two airlines and how much revenue they generate from these add-on fees. It's quite clear now that we've done this little experiment, but 44% of Wizz Air's revenue comes from these add-on fees. For Turkish, it's less than 10%.
14: Wow, that is a big difference there. And interesting with all those added extras that Wizz Air comes out as more expensive. So what does that mean for us then as customers? I asked all of our guests today, ultimately, is the cost of flying just going to keep going up?
17: Short term, yes. Long term, not necessarily if you benchmark it against inflation.
20: In general, in the industry, there is the expectation that the cost of flying and therefore also ticket prices will increase.
4: The cost of air travel has gone up, but over the course of the last couple of decades, it has been the opposite.
14: Well, it seems from our experts at least that they expect that we'll all be paying more for air travel, but maybe no more than inflation in the long run, though those passengers that we've been hearing from today certainly feel that those added extras make it feel like the costs are piling up. And we can expect more of those extra charges because they help create a stable income for airlines in a very unpredictable world for an industry that has such tight profit margins. That's all from this edition of Business Daily with me, Hannah Mullane. The producers were Matt Lyons and Josh Martin. Thanks for listening.
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1: As a child, I was unknowingly subject in a great experiment.
2: Meta cannot say that getting our engagement was a side effect, something they didn't plan. It was the whole point.
0: It's World Business Report from the BBC World Service. I'm Bisi Adebayo. Coming up, Meta goes on trial over claims it deliberately keeps young people scrolling. The company denies all the allegations. Also, a family battle over the LA Lakers. And as jet fuel costs rise, will flight costs ever come back down? So, how long have you spent scrolling through Facebook or Instagram today? And more importantly, what made you keep scrolling? Well, that question is at the heart of a major trial getting underway in California, where Meta is accused of deliberately designing its platforms to keep young people hooked. Four U.S. states are seeking billions of dollars from the company as part of a wider case brought by 29 states. A lawyer for California told the court Meta's business model was to hook users, keep them there for as long as possible, and harvest their data. Well, this is something youth advocate Dawson Kelly said outside the federal courthouse in Auckland today.
1: I was a guinea pig. As a child, I was unknowingly subject in a great experiment, one in which the company inside that courthouse reduced my childhood into watch time and sold it to advertisers. One in which people who understood my brain better than I did knowingly and deliberately addicted me to apps that pulled me out of the real world and stunted my growth.
0: Meta strongly denies the allegations and says it has a long-standing commitment to supporting young people. Our North America business correspondent Lily Jamali has been at the federal court in Auckland. Lily, you've been inside the courtroom. Tell us what you've heard so far.
3: So we've heard opening statements from both sides in this case today, starting with Megan O'Neill, who is a deputy attorney general for the state of California. She started the day off by accusing Meta of hiding the truth about potential harms that are posed by its platform, so Instagram and Facebook. And what she tried to do was really draw a contrast between public statements that we've heard from people like Mark Zuckerberg, who, of course, is the head of Meta, the head of Instagram, Adam Mosseri, people like that trying to reassure the public that their platforms are safe, that they're not concerned, and contrast that with internal documents, internal research that shows that the company was very aware that young users, people as young as 13 in some cases, were being exposed to bullying, were being exposed to violent images, nudity, and the like. And I think she's going to be continuing to make her case. She actually got through her arguments. And then we heard from Meta, which said that they've been very transparent about the potential harms and have used that internal research to develop tools to make their platform safer.
0: And what are the states then ultimately asking the court to do if they win?
3: The states are asking for penalties, but more importantly, perhaps they're asking for changes to the business model that Meta uses right now, which is very dependent on harvesting data and selling it to advertisers. What they want to see is features either removed or changed, features that I think a lot of our listeners are probably very familiar with, infinite scroll, likes, notifications. If they are able to win in this first phase of the case, then they can go and ask for those remedies as they're known, but we aren't quite there yet.
0: And with Mark Zuckerberg possibly going to testify, how important could his appearance be to the case?
3: I think it could be incredibly important, certainly very impactful, because when an executive like him walks into a courtroom, especially when he's playing defense, the entire atmosphere changes. The question is going to be, to jurors, is he credible? He does come with a reputation. He's a household name. Pretty much everybody has heard of Mark Zuckerberg, but jurors have been asked to leave their previous impressions, their previous notions about social media addiction at the door, and to come to this case with a blank slate so they can be fair.
0: Thanks, Lily Jamali, our North America business correspondent. Well, let's take a wider look at what's behind all of this. And I spoke with Nick Hodry, who is a professor of media communications and social at the London School of Economics.
2: Well, you have to trace that back to the business model, because the business model is dependent on us doing that all the time. It's not about this half an hour or that half an hour. The goal of the business model, and this is not just true of Meta, it's true of many, many platforms in other areas of life too, is to keep us engaged. Why? Because by being engaged, we're potentially paying attention to something, which could mean we're ready to pay attention to what an advertiser could be sending to us at that moment. That is the business model of Facebook and many other platforms. And the key point is that this case is about the side effects of all of that, us constantly being engaged in whatever stuff is coming at us. But you cannot, and Meta cannot, say that getting our engagement was a side effect, something they didn't plan. It was the whole point of the platform from the beginning. And this is going to be the difficulty for their case.
0: And this is really keeping us hooked, because if you say it was the whole point, but then the question would be, what is it about these platforms that are actually designed that makes it so difficult for people to put their phones down? I mean, I'm guilty of that sometimes too.
2: Well, we all are. It's because the fact that platforms are basically kingdoms, if you like, that control what we do in their space, because they're designed through software to give us a limited range of options and to constantly nudge us in particular directions at any one time. That means like this, tag that, follow this because it's just been sent by someone you tagged previously, and so on and so forth. And they're playing on the basic lowest common denominator of everyday life, that you want to be a bit more connected with those you're already connected with, and so on. And you probably want to like again something from someone you liked before. They're playing on that basic gradient of everyday life to exploit it, to keep us ever more engaged. And it's very hard to get out of that cycle unless you forcibly break away from that. And part of the danger for kids, and this court case is about kids, is that it's particularly difficult for them. After all, if it's difficult for us adults to control our addiction, I don't know any adult who doesn't know what we're talking about, then how much more difficult it is for an adolescent of 14 or a kid of 10 or 11. And there's no doubt that Meta was not only aiming at adults, of course, that's where it started, 18-year-old college kids at Harvard, but it increasingly was aiming at kids younger and younger down the age spectrum. And as Frances Haugen revealed in her whistleblowing in 2021, they were really upset they weren't getting the tweenies on board.
0: But Meta argues that it has introduced some tools to help people manage the time they spend on its platforms. But the question is really, what do people know about these tools and can they really work?
2: Well, let's suppose they worked as well as possible because everyone knew about them and everyone obeyed them, which is pretty unlikely. It doesn't mean to say that the platforms have stopped being any less addictive by design. So key flaw in Meta's argument is they designed a machine that's designed to have one effect that inevitably has certain consequences, which include the bad consequences that people are suing them for. They're saying, well, we've been caught out in this, so we introduce certain measures to reduce the impact of that or appear to reduce the impact of that. But that doesn't go to the core point, which was the intent of the business model in the very first place. And that's why this court case is so significant.
0: That was Nick Codrey, Professor of Media, Communications and Social at the London School of Economics. Well, let's bring in Jennifer Schneider, who is a financial advisor at Brighton Securities in New York. Jennifer, you've been listening in to our conversations there. Are investors also keeping a close eye on this trial as well?
4: Yeah, I think there's a few things going on here. I think with investors and this case in particular, the real risk is the precedent that it can set. So if they're paying, you know, half a billion dollars, $1 billion, that they can do that. Meta can do that. $201 billion in revenue last year. What investors are considering is now, do we put a legal risk discount on this stock? So I'd really get concerned if three things start happening, which one of your previous guests shared. Legal payments start become recurring. That's rough. The company has to materially change its products. That's going to be a process. And then we start seeing pressure on advertising revenue or margins. And that's when this legal problem becomes an investment problem. So that's going to be pressure. But the other piece with Meta, Meta, and this is going to be in for years to come, the conversation, there's so much AI spending for Meta. And then, of course, where are the profits going to be? So three things are really affecting Meta right now. This case in particular, how much impact it's going to have. We referenced big tobacco and actually Google case that came out last year. It was a slap on the wrist, and big tobacco is not really affected today. Mm-hmm. And so those are the things that taking all that into consideration, this is new. So we're going to have to evolve with a lot of these things, and it's going to be interesting to see. There's some uncertainty, and we'll see how these cases unfold.
5: Absolutely. Stick around, Jennifer, because in a few hours, 50% U.S. tariffs will kick in on a range of Canadian goods, including wine and hockey equipment. President Donald Trump and Canadian Prime Minister Mark Carney are in last-minute talks to try to reach a deal before that happens. But so far, there's no agreement, and Canadian businesses say the uncertainty is already hurting sales. Well, let's speak to Carlene Varian, a partner at Summa Strategies and a former staffer in the offices of several Liberal government ministers. Many thanks for joining us, Carlene. We're just hours away from these tariffs kicking in. How likely is a last-minute deal?
6: Well, the reality in these situations, and I recall this very much being the case during Canada's first dance with the Trump administration in 2018, is that you can probably count on two hands the number of people who actually know the state of play in these talks and the way this is likely to go tonight. So if you're hearing from anybody who tells you they know exactly what's going to happen, I would take that with a grain of salt. These things are highly fluid. What is true right now may no longer be true 90 minutes from now, especially with President Trump. But what I am certainly observing from contacts here in Ottawa, as well as at the U.S. Embassy, is sort of a soft downplaying of expectations that everything that would need to be resolved for the U.S. to back off tonight can actually happen before midnight tonight. So, take that for what it's worth. I do think that Canada's hustling really hard. You see its lead negotiator and lead minister on Canada-US trade, Dominic LeBlanc, still down in Washington. He hasn't left. He hasn't left the building barely. So they're putting in everything they can. They're certainly leaving it all on the field, that much we can say.
5: And with all of the conversations that have been going on, what are they saying about what President Trump actually wants from Canada to call these tariffs off?
6: Well, he seems to change his message frequently on that. On one day, it will be some item of longstanding Canadian economic policy, such as the supply management of our dairy sector, which protects Canadian dairy farmers. And then another day, he will say that he simply doesn't like the cut of our jib. I think the reality, what Canada has learned from the first Trump administration and certainly the first year of this second one, is that a lot of times what this is really about is power and control. And Trump will take exactly as much as he thinks he can get for free. One thing I would observe is that in this new era of the Trump administration and Canada's new Prime Minister, Mark Carney, we haven't seen as much retaliatory action from Canada as we have in the past. And I do think that if these new unwarranted, unprovoked American tariffs do come in at midnight tonight against Canada, there will be more by the way of public sentiment wanting to see what real retaliation from Canada might look like.
5: And very quickly, businesses are saying this uncertainty is hurting them. So how much pressure is Carney under to get this resolved?
6: There is no question that if these tariffs do hit tonight, that there will be quite immediate and quite material impacts on families and businesses, particularly in the auto sector here in Canada, but as well sectors like forestry out on Canada's west coast and any other number of business industries. So what you'll see happening behind the scenes right now in Canada is government departments preparing emergency packages, things like wage subsidies or extra employment insurance benefits to ensure that if there is immediate fallout, that they can sort of soften that landing for families and for businesses. But, what that means in the long term, I think that's why you hear the Prime Minister talking incessantly about diversifying Canada's trading relationships so that we are not, as a country, so reliant on this one massive trading partner that, can really hurt our economy so badly with one single swipe of the pen.
5: Right, that would be a great place to leave the conversation. Caroline Varian, partner at Sumo Strategist, many thanks for your time. You're with World Business Reports from the BBC World Service. Now, there's a new twist in the battle over the ownership of one of basketball's biggest names, the Los Angeles Lakers. Ginny Buss is trying to block her siblings from selling their family's remaining stake in the team. And it comes after former Disney boss Bob Iger and investor Josh Kushner agreed a deal last week to buy control of the Lakers from billionaire Mark Walter, valuing the franchise at $12.5 billion. But then behind the enormous sale is another possibly even bigger story. Mark Walter's businesses are under investigation by the U.S. Justice Department, and as a result, it seems he urgently needs to raise money, and that's why he's selling his shares in the Lakers as well as in the English football club Chelsea. So what's going on? Justin Baer is the deputy markets editor of the Wall Street Journal, and he joins us now. Tell us, Justin, could you just start really by giving us a little background to Mark Walter and where his money comes from?
7: Yeah, sure. It's a complicated web for sure, both in terms of the investigation, but also Walter's business empire. Really, he starts off as a investment manager, working primarily with insurance companies. He then buys several insurers and then builds out this financial business and reaches a point where he has enough money that he wants to get involved in owning a professional sports team. So he and a group of partners launch at the time what was a record-setting deal for the Los Angeles Dodgers, the baseball team. And he did that in part by borrowing from the insurance companies that he owned. It was controversial at the time when he did it, but his stewardship of the Dodgers was fairly successful. They won a lot of games and championships, and it sort of growing to be accepted. Now, flash forward to what's happening now. The investigation really stems on that same same process, but with a bit of a twist. He has continued to borrow from the insurance companies he controls for all sorts of investments or businesses, and the investigation really stems on whether and why he didn't disclose all of those related party transactions as he should have.
5: And do we know how much money Mr. Walter has to raise and how much time he has?
7: Yeah, the amount is kind of a moving target because there are a lot of different levers he can pull to do it. He could sell businesses, as he has been doing with the Lakers. He could sell some of those loans, right, which would also, achieve the same thing, or he could restructure those loans. It's certainly in the billions, and but the number changes from week to week. And as far as timing, he's under the gun to do it, in part because the credit ratings assigned to the insurance companies he controls are at stake. The ratings firms have all put his insurers on watch for possible downgrades. And downgrades in the insurance business is a big deal. It limits, if you have a lower rating, it's a signal to, essentially consumers who are interested in buying life insurance policies or buying annuities that your business may not be around forever. So so you don't want to have your ratings downgraded. So that's sort of the more kind of a short-term impact. And of course, there's the investigation itself, which we at the moment don't know how it may be resolved.
5: And can Ginny Buss stop the sale of the LA Lakers? And if that means Mark Walter can't raise enough money, what could then happen to the rest of his business?
7: Yeah, I mean that's another complication, right? The Lakers deal itself last week was a pretty big surprise. Walter had not owned his share of the team for much longer than a year, and now suddenly it's changing hands again. It is still a little bit cloudy in terms of what Jeannie Buss's decision might mean for this deal with Walter, right? And yes, Walter needs the money. It's you could run through scenarios. Do the new owners or the would-be owners of Walter's stake, mm-hmm. did they want a path toward an even larger position in the team? Did they want to proceed without the Buss family's involvement? That still seems to be working its way out.
5: Justin Beard, Deputy Markets Editor of the Wall Street Journal, thanks for your time. Well, let's get your thoughts on this, Jennifer. You've been listening in. $12.5 billion. It is an extraordinary valuation for a basketball team. What's driving these sports franchises to such huge values?
4: Well, this story, while the headline is grabbing it with the Lakers sale, it like your previous guest, this is really about Wall Street's trend in private credit. And that's the big issue. And he's just selling things off, fire sales right now. And that's the big problem. So there's this danger in forced selling, which is what's happening. You just ask, like, what happens if he can't sell everything by the end of the year? So the risk is that these private assets don't have a giant public market like stocks do. So if you have to sell quickly, you may have to accept this discount. And once one company starts selling similar assets at a discount, investors begin questioning what those assets are really worth. So that bigger question is whether this is an isolated situation or a symptom of a larger problem in private credit and insurance. Mm-hmm. Walter will come and go. This is really the bigger story that investors in Wall Street's looking at.
5: Absolutely. And in other news, Jennifer, Disney's ABC network is suing the U.S. Federal Communications Commission. What's happening here?
4: Yeah, so again, we're back to whether or not free speech is going to be allowed. I am definitely concerned about this. If the government establishes a precedence that it can aggressively scrutinize or threaten broadcast licensees because it doesn't like a company's programming, every major broadcaster potentially has to consider this political risk as part of its business model. So that's, I think, the bigger story of what's going on. Again, it comes back to precedence. There is uncertainty. Disney stock remained pretty flat today. I don't think it's going to be a huge impact, but we just have to see how this lawsuit unfolds with a precedence viewpoint.
5: Wait and see then. Jennifer Snyder, financial advisor at Brighton Securities in New York. It's been a pleasure. Now, it's big holiday season here in the Northern Hemisphere, which means airports are at their busiest. The cost of flying has gone up by as much as 25% in some markets since the conflict in Iran started back in February, and that's sending the cost of jet fuel through the roof. So how are airlines coping? And crucially, will those flights ever come back down, or the flight costs ever come back down? This is something Hannah Mullane from the Business Daily team has been looking into.
8: There's lots of reasons we're seeing higher prices, and jet fuel is certainly one of them, and that is because of the conflict in Iran. So before that conflict started back in February, the jet fuel price was about $780 per tonne. It peaked at $1,900 and it is now around $1,300 per tonne. So it is staying at that higher benchmark level. And some airlines have hedged their fuel, so they buy in advance. So that means they can kind of ride the wave of these peaks. But it certainly has gone up, and airlines are certainly feeling the pinch there and are charging more. But people are still wanting to fly, and that is allowing the airlines to keep these prices higher despite the jet fuel price coming down a bit. Stefan Pickler is a former president and CEO of Royal Jordanian, and he's also run Air Berlin, Fiji Airways and Jazeera Airways, as well as being chairman and CEO of Thomas Cook.
9: Capacity doesn't match demand on a global level. This means that airlines are able to get the money back because they charge fuel surcharges, for example. And that's what happened with the Iran war, where, of course, capacity was cut and the fares in general in the industry increased between 5 and 25%, depends on the region, because there was lower capacity. Where demand outstripped supply, they were able to charge these costs as add-on fuel surcharges to the passenger.
8: So airlines still charging those higher prices to kind of recoup some of those added costs. But it's other things too, like airport taxes and fees going up, labour costs going up. So there's lots of things playing into the reason why we're seeing flights that are more expensive.
5: So does that mean those flights would remain high, or is there any hope of them coming down?
8: Yeah, so prices have gone up and they go up and down with demand. But because demand is still high, it's likely that those prices are going to stay high. And passengers that pay for economy fares, they are very price sensitive. So airlines are quite careful in trying to keep those ticket prices really competitive. So what we're seeing is, instead of those prices for the ticket going up, instead, there's more and more add-ons, and the prices of those add-ons are going up too. So

0: tiny cases, and you're the biggest person here.
1: Yes. Travel light.
2: And we did a little experiment, the Business Daily team, to see whether these budget flights, once you add on all of these extras, are actually much cheaper. So we took a route, London to Istanbul, where there's five different carriers that do the route, and some were legacy airlines, some budget airlines. We compared both, and if on the budget airline you pick all of those add-ons, it actually works out only about $10 cheaper than the legacy airline. And if I had selected every single add-on, the budget flight would have been even more expensive, about $50 more expensive than that legacy flight.
3: And that's it from World Business Report. 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